our mystery birthday. We won't tell you who that was, but the voice of Granny we are celebrating today. We'll play a couple other characters that she voiced. You'll have to guess what person was born on this day in 1917. And before that, we had a clue for tonight's first mystery theme. That was Baby Shark by Richard Cheese. Okay, and you have found yourself in the Kitsch Corral. Yeehaw! If you've never been in the corral before, maybe you were heard me today playing the Friday show, and you're coming in. I play the songs. You guess what the mystery theme is. We are celebrating this day today. And goodness gracious, then we have another little mystery theme later on in the show. Of course, it is September, so we are celebrating the potato, all forms of the potato. I continue to find more potato songs. Oh, my goodness. So we're probably about 225 potato songs I've listened to so far. And we're going to have, hopefully, time to celebrate some birthdays and some television premieres. So, full show, we best just get going because I got a hankering for something.

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2: When I'm slow on the draw and I need something to chaw, I hanker for a hunk of cheese. 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
1: I want to eat a huge piece of cheese, a huge piece of cheese, all covered in fleas. I want to eat a huge piece of cheese and puke it on that kid who keeps screaming.
2: All right, that was Steve Goody there with I Want to Eat a Big Piece of Cheese. Big piece of cheese, big piece of cheese. Yeah, but we started off that set with Time for Timer. I hanker for a hunk of cheese. That was a PSA. Timer was around in the 70s. King Missile with the Cheese Truck song, the Cheesecake Truck. Louis Armstrong with Cheesecake, munching on a cheesecake. And then Tim Wilson, Chuck E. Cheese Hell. And then Ray Kamale with I Like Stinky Cheese. I think you got part of it down anyway. You know where we're going with this, possibly. If you were in the Friday show, I did give away a few clues, so you may have it already. Hey, do have an underwriter here. 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The Whistle Punk's hours are Wednesday through Saturday, 8 a.m. to 7 p.m., and Sunday, 8 a.m. to noon. For more information, go to whistlepunk.com or 715-957-0222, 957-0222. All right, we're going to continue the clues here in the Kitsch Corral. Yeehaw, I'm your host, Mr. D. And boy, I just know we have way too much music to even fit in today, so we're just going to keep on going. This next clue is not only a clue, but we celebrate the mighty potato. Here is the burger family.
3: Sweet potato fries are too sweet and they're stupid and I hate them. Mom and

0: Now, last episode was switched off in utter disgust by over 37 million anxious viewers. Those two wrongs, Burris and Natasha, were proving they couldn't make a right. A right bad idea.
1: Think, darling, think. There must be something really rotten we can do today.
2: I'm thinking. But the worst I come up with is helping to make Moose and Squirtle show 1 hour longer.
1: Oh, just like you, darling. Always trying to help others get a little more pain out of life.
0: Then suddenly a thought struck him like a 20,000-volt charge.
1: Boris, you have great idea.
2: No, but I have defective cord on electric pencil sharpener.
1: I have it, darling. A contest. I like being evil because, in 25 words or less.
2: I like it. I like it.
3: Oh, yeah. Mystery birthday again. Voice of Natasha Badenoff there. This lady, whose birthday we celebrate, she finally won an Emmy in, 2012, at the age of 94, for voicing Garfield on Cartoon Network. So many other voices. We'll get to a few more. All right, we started out that set with the Burger Family, Regular Fries, then Burgers on the Grill by Waste of Time, and the Dellwoods, Don't Put Onions on Your Hamburger, and then Charlie Pride there with Burgers and Fries. I think you know where we're going. We're celebrating this day today. It's National This Day. All right, boy, we're just going to continue on after a word from our sponsor, business underwriter, King Pizza Records, a New York-based do-it-yourself rock and roll label, focuses on creating community through music. 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All right, we best just keep the clues a-coming. Boy, I haven't got to say this in a while, but it's yodeling time. Here's the Van Trap Children.

0: lucky. Watch me pull a rabbit out of my hat. 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Nothing up my sleeve. 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
1: And now it's time to meet Mr. Peabody.
2: No, not Mr. Peabody. Mr. D here in the Kitsch Corral. That you heard there, of course, the voice Bullwinkle, but the voice of Rocky, who we're celebrating today. It's her birthday, born this day in 1917, I believe. All right, I think it's pretty easy, this mystery theme. We started off yodeling with the Von Trapp Children, Blue Cheese. Carolyn Keck with Swiss Cheese Yodel. Oh, excuse me, that was Janet McBride. We had Fostered Roots with I Like Cheese. Then, That's Strange with the cheese song, I Love Cheese. Ed's Redeeming Qualities with Cheese Grater. And then TV's Kyle with the Sacred Cheese. I think you know where we're going here. But we're going to This underwriter right now, Ignite Dispensary and Cigar, in their new location at the old Price Right Liquor Store on State Highway 27, stocking a wide variety of legal hemp-derived products, including CBD, Delta 8 and 9, and THCA, also premium cigars, fresh boutique flowers, and legal THC beverages. 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Boy, we better just keep the music going. This is all National This Day, and I know what you are, but what am I?

ladies and gentlemen, J.D. Jewell and his 5-pound box of cheese. Well,

There you go. We started off that whole set with the Vestibules, You're a Hamburger. Jackie and Roy with Say Cheese. Then it was the Hamburger Song, Bobby Moore and the Rhythm Aces. Then we had Daryl Rhodes from 1976, Burgers from Heaven. Trout Fishing in America with I Got a Cheese Log. And then a 5 pound box of cheese by J.D. Jewell. And when I was young, I remember those 5 pound boxes of cheese, food stamps and a 5 pound box of cheese. Just not recommended. All these are clues for what we're getting ready to give away here. I think you know where we're going with all this. You get two more clues, and then we're just going to give it away in this next set. And look at this. We are upon it, because you are in the Kitsch Corral. Yee-haw! I'm your host, Mr. D. You're listening to the Mighty Wojub, WOJB 88.9 FM, Reserve, Wisconsin, Woodland Community Radio. And it is time for the Hall of Shame. If you've not been with us before, this is a song that you wish it wasn't written. I would agree. You certainly wish it wasn't sang. I would also agree. It's something you shouldn't play on the radio. I'm still in agreement. And I wouldn't recommend turning it up really loud for your friends and neighbors to hear. Yes, I would recommend that. All right, here in the Hall of Shame for a whole 50 seconds is James Cunningham with The Hamburger Song.

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0: this pile of rocks?
1: Yes. Yeah.
0: Oh, yeah? Well... Oh, yeah? Well... Top that, Lula Brigidette.

Ooh is right. That was Witch Hazel from the Looney Tunes. We're celebrating and finally going to give away the mystery birthday for today. Born this day in 1917, earned an Emmy for Garfield daytime show on Cartoon Network. She did that voice when she was 94. She also known for playing Rocky the Squirrel from Rocky and Bullwinkle. Natasha Fatale. I gave her the wrong last name earlier. Said Badenoff, but that was Boris Badenoff and Natasha Fatale. Who else? Granny from Looney Tunes. Witch Hazel

And then also Cindy Lou Who from How the Grinch Stole Christmas from 1966. And many, many others. So happy birthday to June Foray. So many good voices there. And glad she won an Emmy finally. And then we gave away tonight's first mystery theme. I think, you know, we'll go over the songs again. It was James Cunningham with the Hamburger Song in the Hall of Shame. Then from 1978, we had a commercial for Hamburger Helper, Helped Her Hamburger. Then Commander Cody and his Lost Planet Airmen with two triple cheese side order of fries. National Potato Month, yes it is. Jimmy Buffett with Cheeseburger in Paradise, always happy to play that song. And then Art Paul Sloser with I Wish You a Cheeseburger Christmas. And remember, only 96 more shopping days until Christmas. Woo! All right. That was enough, wasn't it? What do we got going on here? Oh, yes. Another underwriter. LCO, Healthcare Behavioral Health Department, through the Tribal Overdose Prevention Grant. 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All right, you know what? We're just going to roll right into one last little mini mystery theme. Again, it's this day is celebrated every September 18th, has for a while. I want to say, gosh, when was this created? Let me give you at least some clues here. Well, then the clues go away. What do you know? Let me try to pull that up one more time. This delicacy, well, I'll give you the answer at the end of this because you only get, one, two, three, four, really four, five clues here before I just give it away at the end of this set. So listen closely because we're starting off this delectable treat. With C.W. McCall and Crispy Critters.

25 years ago, we were sitting at the Conoco station, kicking tires and swatting flies and discussing the state of the union, when right out in front of the Baptist church come a big old purple school bus, had astrological signs upon it, and 35 hippies and dogs inside. About half of them went for the courthouse lawn, and them dogs commenced on the fire plug. Rest of them sat there staring at us, and I says, "Roy, go get your flip gun." He says, "Which is the hippies and which is the dogs?" I says, "Beats the hell out of me, Roy." What there was a bunch of them crispy critters, and the leader was a space cadet. And he says, "Sagittarius, we has arrived. Prepare to disembark, man. Get the incense going in the sitar. We gonna camp in the city park, man." I says, "Boys, let me explain the situation to you. A, you getting me down. And B, we got this leash law here. And C, you in the wrong town. You drop one string of beads in that there park, and you're going to see a whole lot of stars. You got 15 seconds to get out of town, boys, or we going to blow you to Mars." Well, they all got back in the purple bus and proceeded to the city limits. Then the telephone rang. It was a swimming pool. It says a mess of wild critters was in it. So we all got into Marshall's Plymouth, which is always at the Conoco station. Went flashing on down to the swimming pool to give them critters a citation. By the time we arrived, it was too damn late. Them critters had all had their pants down. Them dogs was tearing the bathhouse apart, and they's after the fish in the fish pond. I says, "Roy, you get the one with the silver t-shirt, and I'll get the rest with a net. We're going to have a jail full of naked crispy critters and a..."

0: Are they ready yet?
1: I'm still working on it.
2: Rice Krispies treats are so easy to make, they take no time at all.
1: These things take time.
2: But they taste so good. Your family will think you slaved over them all afternoon. And if that's what they think, well, what they don't know won't hurt them. Rice Krispies treats.
3: Honey?
0: Mom!
4: Oh, you shouldn't have knocked yourself out.
5: And there you have it, giving it away right there. It's Rice Krispie Treat Day. Hey, and if I didn't mention it before, our previous mystery theme, of course, was National Cheeseburger Day. There's many restaurants out there that do run a special on this day. And you can get, you can get a cheeseburger for $1 at McDonald's if you buy something first. Don't know. Participation may vary. Rice Krispie treats were invented in 1939 at the home of employees Mildred Day and Melita Jensen. They created the original recipe. They were initially made, they're no-bake marshmallow and cereal squares as a fundraiser for local Campfire Girls group. And Kellogg's officially trademarked the name Rice Krispie Treats in 1940. And sitting here in front of me is a 33 and a third record, the size of a 45 that I sent away with enough box tops from Rice Krispies, featuring Snap, Crackle, and Pop, singing about Rice Krispies and waking up. And on the B-side, they venture into rock and roll, western, and new wave. Since 1983, it's just been sitting in a little box. I've yet to play it. We started off that whole set with Crispy Critters by C.W. McCall from 1998, Rice-A-Roni commercial. I usually play the old classic one from the 70s, but I thought I'd, just have it be about 20 years old this time. Trick or Treat by the Mellow Men, featuring Thurl Ravenscroft. Who voiced the Grinch on The Grinch Who Stole Christmas. Mark Jonathan Davis, Rice Baby. And then an old commercial for Snap, Crackle, and Pop. Well, besides the Rice Krispie Treats commercial. Okay, you are in the Kitch Corral. Yeehaw! I'm your host, Mr. D, and you're listening to the Mighty Wojob, WOJB 88.9 FM, Reserve, Wisconsin, Woodland Community Radio. 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Also on Facebook at Twin Flame Hayward. All right. Hey, I see some birthdays and some special events going on. This day in, what was the year for that? I got to tell you for sure. We'll look that up. This day in 1983, this event happened on MTV. This group, for the very first time, took their makeup off and became unmasked. The group Kiss finally wiped that makeup off and showed their real faces. And I about dropped one of these.

And there was Annette Funicello and birthday boy Frankie Avalon, born today in 1940, waxing their boards. All right, we before that, theme song to I Dream a Genie, which premiered this day in 1965. And then prior to that, premiering, oh no, not a premiere, happy birthday to Robert Blake, born this day in 1933. That was Sammy Davis Jr. with Beretta's theme, of course. Robert Blake, besides being one of the toughs on Little Rascals, he was most known for playing Beretta. And then prior to that, we had King's Return with an a cappella version of DuckTales that premiered. What year? Take a guess. 1987. I did play that earlier today when I was hosting, got the fortune of hosting the Friday show. Really enjoyed that. And at any time, you can go on wojb.org, go into the archives and listen to these past shows, including the Corral, but any of the fine shows throughout the week, just take a listen, including all the finest RB, funk, and even Zydeco music that we featured just earlier today. And then before that, we had the Ramones, I Want to Be Sedated. Happy birthday to Dee Dee Ramone, born this day in 1951. Yeah, it's amazing. We lost Joey in 01, Dee Dee in 02, Johnny in 04, and Tommy in 2014. It's been over a dozen years since we've had Ramone alive, and we just lost our first Martha Reeves and the Vandellas. One of them passed away just a couple days ago. And then prior to that, we had Kiss with the song Deuce, on this day in 1983, Kiss finally took that makeup off, went on MTV, and showed everybody their faces. And you know what? Maybe if I close my eyes, it'll go away. Get bucked. Here's Buck Owens.

0: There you have it there. Potatoes, Laura Clary. And if there's anything worse than that song, it's probably the video that goes along with it. Started off that whole set getting bucked with Buck Owens. Of course, you're in the corral, so you got to expect a little buck or two. That was Maybe If I Close My Eyes, It'll Go Away. We had Frankie the French Fry by, I'm going to have to look this one up real quick.
1: 1, 2, 3, 4.
0: Mr. S. Okay. Then we had Gritty City with 25 pounds of fried potatoes. Actually, that was Tim Cabrera. Then Rose Maddox with fried potatoes. And then we had Jimmy C. Newman from 1974, Lac Passe la Patate. The potato song. And September is potato month all month long. And speaking of month long, we do have I Am in Folkways here this coming week on Wednesday. Please join me then. And next Friday, it's 9/25/925. We will be celebrating Dolly Parton. Hey, I do have few songs coming up here. We're still celebrating Cheeseburger Day. So we have some Psychotic Pineapple coming up. We'll end up with the Burger Family again. And we got to start off with a little Richard Cheese, with one of my favorites. Honey, I'm coming home.

Buju, Maroi Banishin, Dijana Kaz, Meanwhile, Give Vizan Dan, AU, WOJB, Anishinaabe, Vizan Damuma Cup. I am Ava Pettibone, and you are listening to WOJB Woodland Community Radio, 88.9 FM.

0: Welcome to At Risk Radio. I'm your host tonight, Dave World, along with Jim B. Hey, Jim.
1: Hello, hello.
0: How's it going? We just heard Kid Punk with Something Real. Before that was MGMT, Time to Pretend. And we started that set off with Steve Carlson, Hey Ho, in memory of Steve Carlson, a friend of the radio station for many years who has passed away. And his wife, Shelley, was a long-time employee here, right, Jim?
1: Yep.
0: Yeah, and thank you to Shelley for giving us this CD of Steve's music. He will be greatly missed, and he was a real friend of the LCO tribe as well, community organizer, activist, and he will be sadly missed, but remembered through our love of his music and everything he left behind in the community here.
1: It's very fine that we have that.
0: Yeah, and we'll be putting more cuts off of this CD that Shelley gave us. It's called Pleasantville from Steve Carlson. We'll be playing more coming up. So right now, I do believe we have some underwriting, Jim.
1: Okay, yes, we do indeed. 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Hours are now Thursday 4 to 8 p.m., Friday and Saturday 11 a.m. to 8 p.m., and Sunday 11 a.m. to 6 p.m. Event information, including live music and the season finale on October 18th, is on Facebook and Instagram at Cornyfish Shed.
0: Coming up tonight on the At Risk Radio Show, we have a whole line of new music that we have not played here before. Taxi Girls, Poppy, Spice, Pretty in Panic, Emily Wolf, Sea Green, Dead Pony, Freestyle, The Linda Lindas, Lord of the Acid, Cancer Bats, and much more. Keep listening. More music coming up your way.

0: 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Also streaming online at wojb.org. You just heard New No Wave, Borrowed Cigarette. Before that was Kansas, Dust in the Wind. Also in that set was Chris Cross with Jump, Alpha Team with Speed Racer, Rob Zombie, Never Gonna Stop, and we started that set off with The Untouchables, The General. And I do believe we have a little bit more underwriting here, hey Jim?
1: Yes, we do. 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
0: Okay, how about a look at the weather before we continue on here, Jim?
1: Let's see.
0: Can you see that up there?
1: Let's see. Yes, Friday
0: night.
1: Night,
0: which is tonight.
1: Yeah,
0: 9:18.
1: Yeah, 69 degrees high, 48 degrees low, partly cloudy.
0: And tomorrow we got
1: tomorrow Saturday, 64 degrees for a high, 41 degrees for a low, and partly cloudy again. Oh, and Sunday, of course, 69 degrees for a high, 44 for a low, and once again, partly cloudy.
0: Okay, feeling more fall-like. All right, coming up now, here is Sherry Moon Zombie, I Love My Robot.

0: You're listening to WOJB 88.9 FM Reserve, Wisconsin, coming to you from the LCO, Le Couturier Reservation in northwest Wisconsin. Coming up on 10 p.m. here, and you just heard the song Hell No by the artist Spice. Before that was Poppy, I Disagree. Also on that set was Ash in Echo with Itty Bitty. Taxi Girls was in there as well with Secret Handshake. Dub Roots Girl before that with One Life. And Sherry Moon Zombie with I Love My Robot. Okay, Jim, some underwriting here.
1: 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For information, call 715-638-5102 so you can say, I care, I carry Narcan.
0: Okay, good announcement. And I'm Dave World, along with Jim B.
1: Hello, hello.
0: And you're listening to the At Risk Radio Show on WOJB. Coming up now, here is Pretty in Panic.

0: You're listening to WOJB 88.9 FM. You just heard Don't Stop the Rock by Freestyle. Before that was Dead Pony with Freak Like Me. Also on that set was Sea Green, AI Productions, Borrowed Cigarette. The Bird Sisters was in that set as well. I Wonder Who's Out Tonight. Emily Wolf before that with Power. And Pretty in Panic, Tom DeLonge. We have some underwriting here, Jim?
1: Yes, we do indeed. 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
0: Okay, coming up, we have Stabbing Westward, Oliver Tree, A.B. Soto, Miles Jepsen, Electric Callboy, Yes and Maybe, and much more music to come. Coming up now, here is the Linda Lindas.
2: 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It is June 7th, 2026. 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

0: 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I'm Dave World, along with Jim B. You just heard The Cancer Bats with Give Me Dirt. Before that was We Papa Girls Rappers, We Rule. Also in that set was The Maestros with Pump Me Up. Chaos Commute was in that set before that with Refugees Are Welcome Here. Lords of Acid before that was Dream Boy. Blue Beach Band with Queens, and we started that set off with the Linda's Blood on Our Hands. And underwriting here, James?
1: 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I'll say that again, thewhistlepunk.com. Or the phone number is 715-957-0222.
0: Okay, and we do not have the weather currently on the screen, so let's go on to the next song here. Coming up now is Eureka O'Hara, The Big Girl.

0: Eureka O'Hara. Hi. What brings you in today?
1: I want to look on the outside, how I feel on the inside.
0: I have just the thing for you.
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1: 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I'm Dave World, along with Jim B. Hey, Jim.
2: Hello, Dave.
1: Okay, you just heard Electric Callboy. We've got the moves with the first, 11 seconds cut out because the F-bomb in that song. So we had to cut that out for public radio. Before that was Miles Jepsen with the song Thief. Also in that set was A.B. Soto with Cha-Cha Bitch. Effervescence, Tell Me When You've Had Enough. Oliver Tree, In Memory of Oliver Tree with the song Bounce. Oliver Tree is an artist we recently discovered who tragically passed away in June in a helicopter crash in Rio de Janeiro. So check out some of his videos online. They're quite interesting. He had quite a bit of work he's left behind to remember him by. Now, before that was Stabbing Westward, Save Yourself. And we started that set off with Eureka O'Hara, The Big Girl.
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1: Okay, and how about a look at the weather here? Right up there. We got it up on the screen now.
2: Oh, yes, of course. Let's see.
1: Friday night.
2: Friday night. 69 degrees for a high and 48 degrees for a low and partly cloudy. And on Saturday, that's 68 degrees for a high and 41 degrees for a low. Partly cloudy again. And on Sunday, 69 degrees for a high and 44 degrees for a low and partly cloudy once again.
1: Okay, well, typical fall weather. Now, coming up now, here is the group Yes and Maybe, MIA, Missing in Action.

0: 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This is the At Risk Radio Show. I'm Dave World, along with Jim B.
1: Hey, Jim. That's me.
0: Okay, you just heard Fat Boy Slim with the Rockefeller Shake. Before that was Jake Bug, Never Can Tell. Tom McDonald was in there as well with The Government. High Fashion, I Am Not Madonna. One Republic before that with Pay That Toll. BBNO, Cash Sign, the song Burger, I guess that's how you pronounce that. And we started that set off with Yes and Maybe, MIA, Missing in Action. And I guess we're done with the underwriting for now?
1: Yeah, I would say.
0: Do we need to take another look at the weather before we wrap this up here?
1: Let's see what we can do about the weather. Let's see. Well, right now it's Friday, and it'll be 69 degrees for a high and 48 degrees for a low, partly cloudy. And then tomorrow, on Saturday, 68 degrees for a high, 41 degrees for a low, and partly cloudy. And then finally, on Sunday, 9:20 is the date, and 69 degrees for a high, 44 degrees for a low, and partly cloudy.
0: Okay, we're coming right up on the first day of fall, too.
1: Yes, it's almost here.
0: All right, now, coming up now, here is The Warning with the song Bruises.

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Okay, you just heard Codaline with the song Vultures. Before that was The Farm with Groovy Train. And also in that set was The Warning with Bruises. Coming up now, here is Edward Collins, A Girl Like You.

0: You're listening to WOJB 88.9 FM. That was Morgan Page with The Longest Road. Before that was Edwin Collins, A Girl Like You. That's going to wrap it up for the At Risk Radio Show. I'm Dave World.
1: And Jim Bailey.
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Known for their haunting harmonies, loose guitar work, and rich string arrangements, that's the London-based duo of Esme Creed-Miles and Evie Heiler-Ziegler, a.k.a. Kosk, with their latest single, Doom's Banjo, found on their self-titled debut, August EP. I'm Brett Mabey. If you're just now tuning in, you're listening to the mainstream, you've picked a heck of a time to get here as we have the whole hour ahead. I'm just as excited as you are. And as always, it's my sincerest hope you can stick around for the entire time. You have a lot of options out there, and the fact that you keep tuning in with me means the world. Tracks from Jose Gonzalez, also Dear Lady. That's the duo of Molly Obomswin, the acclaimed Abenaki singer-songwriter, and Magdalena Abrego. Later on is some Anna of the North, one from U2 to get into the rotation.

Tia Wood's Dirt Roads here on the Mainstream. One of the earlier offerings from the talented Cree and Salish singer-songwriter. Earlier in the set was Miriam Bradley's Not Going Back single, and we kicked things off with Jesse Wells' Won't She Come Out Tonight, his June 12th release. Thank you so much for tuning in. We have a lot of time left together, and before getting back into the music, just a quick and friendly reminder that I'm always looking for great new music. So if you're a professional singer-songwriter, don't forget there's a rather eclectic assortment of tracks here on this Mainstream rotation, and your song could be next. Send me your tunes to brett@mainstreamradio.net or send them physically to Brett Mabee, Turtle Island Tunes, Full Moon Radio, P.O. Box 252, Salamanca, New York, 14779. I look forward to hearing you and your songs here soon. And again, that's not the only reason to stay in touch. You can get recommendations on if there are bands in your local area that you see rising above and really putting that work and dedication in, get their music into me as well. Before the hour's up, 1876, also one from Irv Lyons Jr., helping us to bring the first half to an end, is Jose Gonzalez, and this one from a Sambo duo who recorded their first album of duets 49 years ago. This is only their second album together. It's Joyce y Tutti Moreno, who teamed up with jazz's dead founder, Adrian Young. Enjoy Fingers today on the Mainstream.

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As we get ready to resume our hour of listening, a shout out to friends who are dialed in to KEOS 89.1 FM in and around College Station, Texas. 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There are a lot of new features on the website that'll keep you coming back for more as well. So bookmark it for quick and easy access. I'll join you again after one from The War and Treaty. We'll also get some Balthus in before the hour's up. Irv Lyons Jr., a new one from U2, and this one is from Anna of the North. Based out of Norway, Anna Lodderud is in her newest and latest era, which centers around her project Girl in a Bottle. Part 1 came out December 2025, and Part 2, Please Recycle, came out in 2026. It's her Call Me single from the original album Today on The Mainstream. Turn it up and sing along.

The Warren Treaties Don't Say Goodbye. From their latest album, The Story of Michael and Tanya, a great release and a great track in the rotation. 1876 with A-OK was before that. We also heard Anna of the North's Call Me from her late 2025 release, Girl in a Bottle, officially helping us to kick off the second half. And just like that, in the blink of an eye, our time together is at an end, at least for now. You're always welcome back. I broadcast every day of the week, or as Ringo would say, 8 days a week. So feel free to reach out to me. Give me a call at 1-888-362-9970. I love hearing just how much people are enjoying the listening on the mainstream, and you can always use that for recommendations, and it's really going to come in handy for some of the live streams that are associated with Turtle Island Tunes Full Moon Radio, including the Soy Caught with the Nota itself. Baltus is coming up, also one from Irv Lyons Jr. The first song of this final set and our second new addition into the rotation. Wow, that was a really complicated way of saying that U2's Street of Dreams is getting introduced into the rotation right about now. It's the first track from their latest studio album, their first in 9 years. Enjoy the July 7th style of Street of Dreams, and

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1: 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Free Narcan is also available at 5 kiosks throughout the community. Narcan can reverse an opioid overdose in less than 2 to 3 minutes and requires no professional medical experience. Information at 715-638-5102. You can say, I care, I carry Narcan.

It's already been a busy year for New Orleans rockers Twisted Teens as they've released two full albums in 2026, with a third already announced and possibly a fourth for the fall time as well. That's a pace unheard of in any generation throughout the decades. That's their Hand Me a Cigarette from their Florida Water Blues today on the Mainstream. Now, Scano, I'm Brett Mabee, and as always, I'm coming to you from the Allegheny Territory of the Seneca Nation, excited that you'll be joining me on some musical adventures. I have tracks from The Strokes, Antonio Carlos and Hokafi with Adrian Young, and Ali Shahid Muhammad. Earlier than that is Ella Mantra, and I have two new additions to get into the rotation, one of which comes from Ethan French, a recommendation from Gyno artist Chantel Ducart. More details before too long. Our first new addition is this one from Holy Wave. Their newest single, Dewey's Dirge, was released June 17th. So turn it up.

Wheel Up's track Safe in Your Arms, featuring Abacus and Live East on the mainstream. We also heard Ella Mantra's playing Make Believe, and it was Holy Wave's Dewey's Dirge that we introduced into the rotation. If you're just now joining, I'm Brett Mabee, here with a quick and friendly reminder that there are a lot of ways to take me and these great songs with you wherever you go. One such is by picking up the free Live 365 app that's available for Android and Apple users. So put all this on your smartphone, tablet, Apple TV, Fire Stick, or Roku. In addition to the mainstream with Brett Mabee every Monday through Friday from 9 a.m. to noon and 9 p.m. to midnight Eastern Time, you'll also enjoy some other offerings from colleagues at Native Voice One, some podcasts from across Turtle Island, and of course, incredible indigenous music mixed in with the world's best 24/7. I'll have more details about some of the fun to be had there, but in the meantime, we're winding down the first half with War Paint and this one from Ruthie Foster. She's known to be a musician who stuck to her guns throughout the years. Back in the day, Atlantic Records tried to turn her into a pop star. She walked away from that. And in addition, her 2025 Grammy win made history for Sun Records. Now, this is hard to believe. That became Sun Records' first Grammy nomination in its 70-year history with her album Mileage. She's been rightfully compared to Aretha Franklin and Bonnie Raitt, and right now it's her latest single, Take Time, from Just Say Yes on the mainstream. You

0: 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This is Artun.
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And there is a free app available for both Android and Apple users, so take all of the offerings of Native Voice One with you wherever you go. In the remainder of the hour is The Strokes, one from the Juju Exchange, a song and an artist, rather, Derek Hodge, who came by recommendation of Gyno guest Chantel Ducart, as did Ethan French. Now, I want to introduce a new one from him into the rotation before we part ways, so stick around for more details on that. Whitney Tye before too long, but right now, it's Misha and the Spanx from their 2026 Visions album, Enjoy Smiling, the band's latest and June 9th single, a sneak peek of their Visions release today on The Mainstream.

Veteran indie New York rockers The Strokes from their latest album Reality Awaits with Falling Out of Love here on this here little rotation. We also heard Whitney Tye's Glow from American Wasteland and Misha and the Spanx Smiling from their Visions release. I look forward to the next chance we have to listen to music. You're always welcome back, as long as you can stand me anyway. I broadcast 7 days a week, 3 hours a day. And again, I can't wait for you to join me soon. 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And I'd be remiss if I didn't point out that I'm always looking for great new music, so send me your tracks for consideration in the rotation by emailing them to brett@mainstreamradio.net, or you can always send them physically as well. The address can be found on the full website, as are the social media links and other ways to stay in touch, including the Purple Box chat feature on the homepage as well. In the remainder of our time, our two artists that came by way of recommendation from Sim Sheehan and Sukpyok singer-songwriter Chantel Ducart. I had her on Gyno not too long ago, where we discussed her latest release, Chantel and the Dukes of Art, and she pointed out a couple different artists that she wanted to feature in the show, one of which was Ethan French, and he provides our next new addition into the rotation. Released May 27th, enjoy Reckless and Arranged, day 56, and let me know what you think about it. Be good to yourself and each other, and keep on keeping on with the mainstream.

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Kokani is an L.A. band that Los Angeles Weekly called unmatched in all of rock right now. And NPR even praised the band as masterfully fluent in the foundational languages of Western pop. And I can't help but wonder if Lo Kokani knows and hangs with Long Tall Sally. That's there, can't be wrong. From Living in the USA, getting us into this hour of groovy tunes today on the mainstream. No, es kind of Kaguego, Brett, maybe Nick Yasso, Ongueño, Anki, Chochento, and Dwasa Wen. Aga Jengwa, Gat Nigoyo, Haitkwa, Aga Jengwa, Esadanet Kato. Gi, Asadano, and Ajates, Gi Oska, Asadantios. I'm thankful you're well. I hope there are good minds everywhere. I hope you're here to have fun, sing along, or at the very least, give a good ear. You're tuned into the mainstream, and if it's your first time joining me, welcome to this fun space where we get to shake things up a bit. It's a newly reimagined mainstream scene that champions indigenous artists and languages. In fact, we'll be hearing a Cree cover of a Rolling Stones classic, courtesy of Moose Meat and Marmalade host Art Napoleon. So stick around for that, some Paul McCartney and his take on a Sam Cooke classic that I just love singing live. Later on, a new one in the rotation, courtesy of Father John Misty. And as we get going in this first set, The Tubs, but not before my man Pete Yorn. His first single of his newest 2026 album is All the Beauty. It came out May 8th, produced by Jackson Phillips of Daywave and Pete Yorn himself. Turn it up with his most vulnerable and clear-eyed song about choosing the present over nostalgia and noticing the beauty right in front of you today on the mainstream.

The Tubs want to know, who's going to love you now? And I'm curious too. We also heard Ada Leah's My Love for You is Real. From one hand on the steering wheel, the other sowing a garden. And for the first time, it was Pete Yorn's newest single, All the Beauty, today in the rotation. If you're just now getting here, I suggest you try and make it at the top of the hour. There's always a lot going on, and I know you don't want to miss out, right? But if you do have to step away, or if you're just now getting here and want to get caught back up, head on over to mainstreamradio.net. Or if you want to take your indigenous radio programming listening experience another step further, mosey on over to nv1.org. There's a lot of great things happening there as well. I'll have more details about some of the new features on the website and ways you can submit music. There are a few new avenues that have already come in handy. In fact, within the first 12 hours, I had two new submissions for consideration in the rotation. So, again, stick around for more details on that. We're going to go old school with some Paul McCartney and his take on a Sam Cooke classic. But right now, and speaking of old school, it's Art Napoleon, who he himself is not terribly old school. He is doing a great version of the Rolling Stones, It's All Over Now. And what makes this track special is that it's sung all in Cree, and it's found on the amazing Creelin Covers release. Turn it up, sing along. Even if you don't know the Cree words, you still know the Rolling Stones on the mainstream.

As we get into the second half of listening, let me welcome the new friends to the show. If it's your first time joining, I think you're going to be pleasantly surprised with some of the fun that we get to have on the AM-FM airwaves. And that, of course, reminds me, as always, I want to get a shout-out to friends this time around, those who are dialed in the W233AH 94.5 FM in and around Monticello, New York. If I remember correctly, in the early days of the mainstream, I even got a submission from around there as well. So you never know. These hidden gems that are out there all across our beautiful Mother Earth and Turtle Island. So I look forward to hearing from you. And again, I'll have some details as to how we can stay in touch and some of the new developments, particularly on the social media side. But in the meantime, some great tunes, courtesy of Jessa Sky, the talented Treaty 6 Cree singer-songwriter. Also, the amazing indigenous collective Kuik, a band that even features weavers among their instrumentalists, and I really love that take. But right now, it's Lau Ro, an artist whose breakout album, Cabana, became a cult favorite in the global psychedelic scene. He also releases highly atmospheric, art-driven videos, so if you like that kind of component, you definitely gotta check things out. This track right here is his feel from his latest and self-titled album, Long. I'll be back with you before you know it. In the meantime, get your groove on with the mainstream.

Thundercat and Willows, Thunderwave, today on the mainstream. We also heard Jessa Sky's Anxiety, going back to 2024. I do believe an earlier release, well, obviously earlier, one of her earliest releases from the talented upcoming Cree singer-songwriter. In fact, you might recall that I recently got an even new single, courtesy of her and Cadence, Beaded Earrings. Does that sound familiar? And that set was also Cool Weeks We Pray, and it was Lau Rose Feel. That kicked off our listening for the second half. I can't wait to do this again. Tell your friends and family. As always, there are a lot of great reasons to stay in touch and check things out on your favorite local airwaves. So again, check your local listings. But if your friends and family that you want to introduce these songs to, and if they love eclectic music like you, well, have them check out mainstreamradio.net. But as I've been teasing all hour, I'm now more present on social media. I'm glad that I took a radio-first approach as opposed to all of that, but that's neither here nor there. I gotta move on, and social media is kind of where things are happening as well. So you can check me out on Facebook, Instagram, LinkedIn, or YouTube. And of course, all these details and direct links can be found on the full website at mainstreamradio.net. Bear with me, things are just getting up and going, but it's great to have you along for this journey, particularly if you've been listening and tuning in for the last 3 years. I'll be back with you before you know it. Some Julian Taylor before this block is officially through, and right now it's the latest from Father John Misty. It's his second single of 2026. NME has described it as a harpsichord-rich and vintage rock kind of song. Consequence of Sound said that it's psychedelic, reminiscent of ELO with a heavy guitar riff, and I'm curious to know what you think about the pair. Be good to yourself and each other, and as always, keep on keeping on, and enjoy your listening to the mainstream.

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known for their haunting harmonies, loose guitar work, and rich string arrangements. That's the London-based duo of Esme Creed-Miles and Evie Heiler-Ziegler, a.k.a. Kosk, with their latest single, Doom's Banjo, found on their self-titled debut, August EP. I'm Brett Mabee. If you're just now tuning in, you're listening to The Mainstream, you've picked a heck of a time to get here as we have the whole hour ahead. I'm just as excited as you are. And as always, it's my sincerest hope you can stick around for the entire time. You have a lot of options out there, and the fact that you keep tuning in with me means the world. Tracks from Jose Gonzalez. Also, Dear Lady. That's the duo of Molly Obomswin, the acclaimed Abenaki singer-songwriter, and Magdalena Abrego. Later on is some Anna of the North, one from U2 to get into the rotation. I have forgiven them, I guess, for that stunt they pulled over a decade ago where they put their album on everybody's iPhone. I looked at my phone and said, what the heck is this? And, well, it took me a long time to get over it. Muriann Bradley coming up before this block is through. And right now, it's the latest from Jesse Wells. His Won't You Come Out Tonight single was released June 12th. It's a part of his Masks Off. And without further ado, let me know what you think about this. Turn it up and sing along. I'll be right back.

Tia Wood's Dirt Roads here on the Mainstream. One of the earlier offerings from the talented Cree and Salish singer-songwriter. Earlier in the set was Marianne Bradley's Not Going Back single, and we kicked things off with Jesse Wells' Won't She Come Out Tonight, his June 12th release. Thank you so much for tuning in. We have a lot of time left together, and before getting back into the music, just a quick and friendly reminder that I'm always looking for great new music. So if you're a professional singer-songwriter, don't forget there's a rather eclectic assortment of tracks here on this Mainstream rotation, and your song could be next. 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Box 252, Salamanca, New York, 14779. I look forward to hearing you and your songs here soon. And again, that's not the only reason to stay in touch. You can get recommendations on if there are bands in your local area that you see rising above and really putting that work and dedication in, get their music into me as well. Before the hour's up, 1876, also one from Irv Lyons Jr., helping us to bring the first half to an end, is Jose Gonzalez, and this one from a Sambo duo who recorded their first album of duets 49 years ago. This is only their second album together. It's Joyce y Tutti Moreno, who teamed up with jazz's dead founder, Adrian Young. Enjoy Fingers today on the Mainstream.

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So bookmark it for quick and easy access. I'll join you again after one from the Warren Treaty. We'll also get some Balthus in before the hour's up. Irv Lyons Jr., a new one from U2, and this one is from Anna of the North. Based out of Norway, Anna Lodderud is in her newest and latest era, which centers around her project Girl in a Bottle. Part 1 came out December 2025, and Part 2, Please Recycle, came out in 2026. It's her Call Me single from the original album Today on the Mainstream. Turn it up and sing along.

The War and Treaties Don't Say Goodbye, from their latest album, The Story of Michael and Tanya, a great release and a great track in the rotation. 1876 with A-OK was before that. We also heard Anna of the North's Call Me from her late 2025 release, Girl in a Bottle, officially helping us to kick off the second half. And just like that, in the blink of an eye, our time together is at an end, at least for now. You're always welcome back. I broadcast every day of the week, or as Ringo would say, 8 days a week. So feel free to reach out to me. Give me a call at 1-888-362-9970. I love hearing just how much people are enjoying the listening on the mainstream, and you can always use that for recommendations, and it's really going to come in handy for some of the live streams that are associated with Turtle Island Tunes Full Moon Radio, including the Soy Caught with the Nota itself. Baltus is coming up, also one from Irv Lyons Jr., the first song of this final set and our second new addition into the rotation. Wow, that was a really complicated way of saying that U2's Street of Dreams is getting introduced into the rotation right about now. It's the first track from their latest studio album, their first in 9 years. Enjoy the July 7th style of Street of Dreams, and join me.

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It's already been a busy year for New Orleans rockers Twisted Teens as they've released two full albums in 2026, with a third already announced and possibly a fourth for the fall time as well. That's a pace unheard of in any generation throughout the decades. That's their Hand Me a Cigarette from their Florida Water Blues today on the Mainstream. Always, Scano, I'm Brett Mabee, and as always, I'm coming to you from the Allegheny Territory of the Seneca Nation, excited that you'll be joining me on some musical adventures. I have tracks from The Strokes, Antonio Carlos, and Hokafi with Adrian Young, and Ali Shahid Muhammad. Earlier than that is Ella Mantra, and I have two new additions to get into the rotation, one of which comes from Ethan French, a recommendation from Gyno artist Chantal Ducart. More details before too long. Our first new addition is this one from Holy Wave. Their newest single, Dewey's Dirge, was released June 17th. So turn it up and enjoy the fuzz-soaked psychedelic sounds from the I'm Donna release on the Mainstream.

Wheel Up's track Safe in Your Arms, featuring Abacus and Liv East on the mainstream. We also heard Elementra's playing Make Believe, and it was Holy Wave's Dewey's Dirge that we introduced into the rotation. If you're just now joining, I'm Brett Mabee, here with a quick and friendly reminder that there are a lot of ways to take me in these great songs with you wherever you go. One such is by picking up the free Live 365 app that's available for Android and Apple users. So put all this on your smartphone, tablet, Apple TV, Fire Stick, or Roku. In addition to the mainstream with Brett Mabee every Monday through Friday from 9 a.m. to noon and 9 p.m. to midnight Eastern Time, you'll also enjoy some other offerings from colleagues at Native Voice One, some podcasts from across Turtle Island, and of course, incredible indigenous music mixed in with the world's best 24/7. I'll have more details about some of the fun to be had there, but in the meantime, we're winding down the first half with War Paint and this one from Ruthie Foster. She's known to be a musician who stuck to her guns throughout the years. Back in the day, Atlantic Records tried to turn her into a pop star. She walked away from that. And in addition, her 2025 Grammy win made history for Sun Records. Now, this is hard to believe. That became Sun Records' first Grammy nomination in its 70-year history with her album Mileage. She's been rightfully compared to Aretha Franklin and Bonnie Raitt, and right now it's her latest single, Take Time, from Just Say Yes on the mainstream. You got

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And there is a free app available for both Android and Apple users, so take all of the offerings of Native Voice One with you wherever you go. In the remainder of the hour is The Strokes, one from The Juju Exchange, a song and an artist, rather, Derek Hodge, who came by recommendation of Gyno guest Chantel Ducart, as did Ethan French. Now, I want to introduce a new one from him into the rotation before we part ways, so stick around for more details on that. Whitney Ty before too long, but right now, it's Misha and the Spanx from their 2026 Visions album, Enjoy Smiling, the band's latest and June 9th single, a sneak peek of their Visions release today on The Mainstream.

Veteran indie New York rockers The Strokes from their latest album Reality Awaits with Falling Out of Love here on this here little rotation. We also heard Whitney Tye's Glow from American Wasteland and Misha and the Spanx Smiling from their Visions release. I look forward to the next chance we have to listen to music. You're always welcome back as long as you can stand me anyway. 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And I'd be remiss if I didn't point out that I'm always looking for great new music, so send me your tracks for consideration in the rotation by emailing them to brett@mainstreamradio.net, or you can always send them physically as well. The address can be found on the full website, as are the social media links and other ways to stay in touch, including the Purple Box chat feature on the homepage as well. In the remainder of our time, our two artists that came by way of recommendation from Sim Sheehan and Suk Pyok singer-songwriter Chantel Ducart. I had her on Gyno not too long ago where we discussed her latest release, Chantel and the Dukes of Art, and she pointed out a couple different artists that she wanted to feature in the show, one of which was Ethan French, and he provides our next new addition into the rotation. Released May 27th, enjoy Reckless and Arranged, day 56, and let me know what you think about it. Be good to yourself and each other, and keep on keeping on with the mainstream.

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Buju, Mudai Banishin, Dijana Kaz, meanwhile, give Vizan Dan, AU, WOJB, Anishinaabe, Vizan Damumakup. 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

0: there? Yeah. Well, you know one thing, we're gonna have ourselves a real jubilee. Well, look here, there's tomato-eyed Stan Green. What you gonna do, boy? And cook my beans if it ain't Bayou Pom Pom Aridan. What's on your mind, Creole? Well, shut my mouth. There's old Baboon Face Thornhill. How about you, Ryder? And man, man, man, look at Liver Lip Brunus. Look out there, Liver! Well, well, well, there's Eagle Beak Pottle. Take off there, Eagle. Look at Egg Face Van Epps. Come to life there, Eggs.
1: Now look here, Louie. Now that you done showed everybody else off to everybody else, what you all gonna do?
0: Just

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Good morning, and welcome to the Saturday Morning Big Band Show with your host, Joe Hoy. Once a month, I work the early shift to come in and play you some of the good old good ones. It's so early. Sometimes I wonder who listens.

glad you're listening. That was Sarah Vaughn singing and Quincy Jones arranging from an ad campaign masterminded by ad man turned comedian Stan Freberg in 1965. If you got up early to listen to this show, you already know Duke Ellington, the composer, pianist, and bandleader who made big band jazz into a serious art form and became one of the most influential figures in American music history. Last month, we featured 1930s-era music from Duke Ellington's sidemen, cornet player Rex Stewart, clarinetist Barney Bigard, and trumpeter Cootie Williams, all from the 1930s. Today, we'll hear from Johnny Hodges, the featured alto sax player in the Ellington Orchestra from 1928 until 1951, when he left to lead his own orchestra. He returned in 1955 and stayed with Ellington until his death in 1970. He was famous for a lush, velvety tone and emotional phrasing that defined much of Ellington's classic work. He was greatly respected by his peers. Benny Goodman described Hodges as, quote, by far the greatest man on alto sax that I ever heard. Charlie Parker compared him to the great opera singer Lily Pons. John Coltrane considered Hodges his first model on the saxophone, even calling him the world's greatest saxophone player. Johnny Hodges was born in 1907 in Cambridge, Massachusetts. He was self-taught on drums and piano. He later picked up soprano sax, then alto. In 1928, he joined the Duke Ellington Orchestra and 2 months later made his first recordings with Ellington on Yellow Dog Blues and Tishomingo Blues. Let's listen.

That was Johnny Hodges with the Ellington Orchestra on Yellow Dog Blues, and we just heard Tishomingo Blues. And these next tunes are from sessions between 1934 and 1938, led by Hodges with direction by Ellington. Here's Foolin' Myself.

We started that set with Foolin' Myself, then You'll Never Get to Heaven, then Peckin', then My Day, then Silvery Moon and Golden Sands, I Let a Song Go Out of My Heart. And then we finished with Jeep's Blues, one of those signature numbers written by Ellington for a particular soloist, in this case, Johnny Hodges. Jeep was one of Johnny Hodges' nicknames, given to him by bandmate Otto Hardwick, who thought Hodges looked like Eugene the Jeep, a magic, multidimensional character from the classic Popeye comic strip. It's the bottom of the hour. 88.9 FM, WOJB, Reserve, Wisconsin, Woodland Community Radio. 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Narcan can reverse an opioid overdose in less than 2 to 3 minutes and requires no professional medical experience. 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

0: We just heard music from Johnny Hodges with members of the Duke Ellington Orchestra. We started the set with Rendezvous with Rhythm. Then You Walked Out of the Picture. Then Pyramid, Empty Ballroom Blues, A Blues Serenade, Love in Swing Time, Swingin' in the Dell, Jitterbug's Lullaby, and we finished with Prelude to a Kiss. Johnny Hodges loved Duke Ellington, and Ellington loved him back. But there were sometimes strains in the relationship. Johnny Hodges would play a solo, and the audience would go wild. Hodges would sit down, look over at Duke, and rub his fingers together in the universal sign for more money.
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0: 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This morning on the Big Band Show, we're featuring the music of Johnny Hodges, brilliant alto sax player in Duke Ellington's orchestra. In the 1930s, Ellington led his sidemen lead their own sessions under Duke's guidance. Here's one that Johnny Hodges led. We're starting with There's Something About an Old Love.

This is the Big Band Show on WOJB, Reserve, Wisconsin, with your host, Joe Hoy. It's the bottom of the hour. We just heard music from Johnny Hodges with members of the Duke Ellington Orchestra. We started the set with There's Something About an Old Love. Then, The Jeep is Jumpin'. Crumb Elbow Blues. I'm in Another World. Hodgepodge. Dancing on the Stars. Wanderlust. Like a Ship in the Night. Mississippi Dreamboat. Swingin' on the Campus with an arrangement by Billy Strayhorn. And we finished with Doogie Woogie. Now here's Johnny Hodges from the early 1940s. Let's start with Daydream.

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0: This is Weekend Edition from NPR News. I'm Scott Simon. Thank you for being with us. President Trump has banned three news organizations from the White House, CNN, MS Now, and Politico. In a post online, he declared other fake news media outlets to follow. That's where we'll begin this hour of the program with NPR's Ron Elving. Ron, thanks so much for being with us.
1: Good to be with you, Scott.
0: And Ron, this summary ban, this is America. Can the president do that?
1: We find ourselves asking that question a lot these days. I'm not a constitutional law scholar, but I know how to consult people who are, and there's broad agreement that the president cannot do this in the manner he wishes. Once he opens the door to the media, he cannot close it partially to exclude those whose reporting may displease him. It's been to court, been ruled a violation of the First Amendment guarantee, and the president of the White House Correspondents Association, Jackie Heinrich, noted yesterday that the constitutional protection does not depend, quote, on whether the president likes a news organization's coverage, agrees with its reporting, or approves the questions its journalists ask. Now, Heinrich is herself a senior White House correspondent for Fox News, and she also said, quote, this is about more than the rights of journalists. It is about the right of the American people to receive a full and independent account of the activities, policies, and decisions of whoever occupies the nation's highest office. Now, President Trump tried to ban one CNN reporter years ago. He tried to ban the Associated Press early in his second term. Courts backed the media both times, although the AP ruling is still being appealed. But Trump may have his reasons to blow off steam this way, perhaps thinking it will distract from news that's been making him unhappy this week.
0: Including perhaps no agreement with Iran that would end the war. The U.S. Congress, including seven Republicans, voted to end President Trump's powers to prosecute it. What do you see developing here?
1: Congress is in a struggle toward fulfilling its constitutional duties regarding war making. We are right up against the basic Constitution here again. In this case, the power to declare war belongs exclusively to Congress, which has, of course, devised its own ways to use the military without such a declaration. One is a formal AUMF. That's an authorization for use of military force. We all learned that acronym after 9/11 when U.S. forces went into Afghanistan and then Iraq. Here we have Congress trying to rein in the president using the few tools it has.
0: Also, the Supreme Court blocked a Trump administration plan to restrict mail-in voting, and the Federal Reserve raised interest rates. These are two more rebukes of the president?
1: Hard to miss that reading in both cases, and surely Trump himself took both of them that way. He went on Truth Social and blasted the rate increase in personal terms, and also to denounce his own appointees to the Supreme Court, all three, by the way, for going against him on the mail-ins.
0: And AI is top of the mind for many voters and many in Congress. Most want some kind of restrictions. President Trump says all America needs is him.
1: Well, yes, all we need is Trump and whatever it may take to stay ahead of China in this regard. AI development is racing ahead there, too. But lots of Republican candidates this fall are backing away, creating some distance with the president, noting the outcry against the massive data centers in their home districts and states, and also noting the impression of danger that keeps growing.
0: Kennedy Center has been summarily closed because the president says his name should be on it. What does this say, and could he really demolish it?
1: This whole issue, like the Lincoln Reflecting Pool, shows just how far Trump will go to prevail, defying the courts, defying reality. Is he tempted to bring in the bulldozers before the name issue is resolved, just to get it done, before he might be stopped? Maybe we can see an answer to that question in that huge hole in the ground where the east wing of the White House once stood.
0: NPR senior contributor Ron Elving, thanks so much.
1: Thank you, Scott.
0: And now to Europe, where leaders in France, Poland, and across the continent this week are saying the Russians are coming. Their warning stems from what they say are increasingly brazen Russian attacks. NPR's Russia correspondent Charles Maines joins us now. Charles, thanks so much for being with us.
2: Good morning, Scott.
0: When these Europeans, thanks so much.

0: fall on or near bordering NATO member countries like Poland and Romania. And while some are believed to be errant drones that had really just gone off course, there's growing evidence that's not always the case. It seems they're there to provoke and maybe even strike targets.
1: But is there proof that Russia is responsible?
0: Well, it's tougher to say. Western intelligence agencies say they have no doubt these are acts carried out by Moscow. As to proof, they point to communication intercepts, messages essentially sent by Russian security services, where third parties are offered money to carry out assignments. So, in other words, they're kind of task rabbits hired to do the dirty work.
1: And what does Russia say?
0: Well, they say there's no proof, and this is just scaremongering against Russia. In some cases, like this German airport incident, Russian President Vladimir Putin has said outright this is an elaborate false flag operation, with these attacks staged by Ukraine or the West to rally the European public against Moscow. And I have to say, the Kremlin is quite good at exploiting these denials at home. You know, they say to the Russian public, look how they blame us, how they blame you for everything, whether it's doping in sports, atrocities in Ukraine, threatening Europe, election interference, you name it. You know, Russia is always the guilty party. And I think some Russians, as a result, say, well, maybe they do hate us.
1: If it is Russia, what's the rationale? What would Moscow be trying to achieve?
0: Well, Russia's long argued the West, through its military support for Ukraine, is de facto a direct participant in the war. And so the theory here is that Russia's punishing Europe for this in particular, to the point where European leaders, or at least their voters, eventually say, enough's enough. Ukraine's just not worth the trouble.
1: But doesn't that risk a direct conflict with NATO?
0: Well, that's the fear, that one of these attacks proves deadly and NATO may feel it has to respond, perhaps even by triggering Article 5, the concept that an attack on one member of NATO is an attack on all. So the theory is that the Russian approach here is to keep it just below that threshold and instead undermine the alliance gradually. You know, think of it as death to Article 5 by a thousand cuts.
1: So what does Europe or the West do then?
0: Well, European leaders like France's Emmanuel Macron or Poland's Donald Tusk have made clear they intend to get tougher with Moscow through more sanctions on Russia, support to Ukraine, perhaps even some military action if necessary. The Trump administration's approach seems quite to be the opposite. You know, they want to engage and talk up a future of deals and prosperity to help get issues like Ukraine settled, and the rest they think will take care of itself. You know, which approach, carrot or stick, is better? I don't know. I don't think anybody does. But we're at a dangerous moment as we wait to find out.
1: NPR's Charles Maynes, thanks so much.
0: Thank you.
1: Annie Dillard, who died this week at the age of 81, was often called a nature writer. And she wrote about weasels, squirrels, muskrats and snails, cedar trees and sycamores, mourning doves, moths, and notably a giant water bug that bites a small frog and, well, no need to go into that now. But it was the nature, the mystery of life, that engaged her. Annie Dillard became the youngest woman ever to win the Pulitzer Prize for general nonfiction at the age of 28 for her book, Pilgrim at Tinker Creek. She began the book remembering her old tomcat who would jump through the bedroom window after prowling outside her home in rural Virginia. And some mornings, she wrote, I'd wake in daylight to find my body covered with paw prints in blood. I looked as though I'd been painted with roses. The sign on my body could have been an emblem or a stain, the keys to the kingdom or the mark of Cain. I never knew, Annie Dillard continued. Wake, if we ever wake at all. Mystery. Rumors of death, beauty, violence. Seemed like we're just set down here, a woman said to me recently. And don't nobody know why. There was a kind of biblical drama and cadence to Annie Dillard's blunt and beautiful words. She described herself as spiritually promiscuous, finding insights from across all religious feelings. Annie Dillard asked in her 1989 collection of essays, The Writing Life, what do we ever know that is higher than that power which from time to time seizes our lives and reveals us startlingly to ourselves as creatures set down here bewildered? By the time she left us this week, Annie Dillard still seemed lovingly bewildered by the beauties and hazards that abound on Earth. But she looked for meaning with her words, and her writing opened understanding to others. One of the things I know about writing is this, she said. She wrote, do not hoard what seems good for a later place in the book or for another book. Give it. Give it all. Give it now. And she wrote in Pilgrim at Tinker Creek these words about life that we might take with us today.

0: Windsor Johnston with these headlines. President Trump will travel to the United Nations next week. He's expected to meet with the acting president of Venezuela. It will be their first face-to-face meeting since the U.S. removed Nicolas Maduro from power. The White House has not disclosed what the two leaders will discuss. The president says he's banning CNN, MS Now, and Politico from the White House. He's accusing the news organizations of spreading what he calls fake news. The scope of the restrictions remains unclear. The price of diesel has reached another record high. The average price for a gallon is $6.49. According to AAA, that's up about a dollar from a month ago. I'm Windsor Johnston, NPR News in Washington.
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2: This is Weekend Edition from NPR News. I'm Scott Simon. When the Taliban regained power in Afghanistan in 2021, they promised a more progressive form of governing than they had imposed in the 1990s, when they placed dictates on virtually all aspects of social life, stretching even to painting house windows black so women living beyond them couldn't be seen from the street. That was then. Is the Taliban taking Afghans back to the 90s now, and are Afghans following? NPR's Dee Parvez went to Kabul to see.
3: The return of the Taliban meant the return of many restrictions, like the mandatory hijab, which requires that women cover their faces, as well as limits on how men and women can socialize and so much more. But how those rules are obeyed, or even at times enforced, looks different now than it did in the 90s. For instance, you see women on TV on all sorts of programming, usually wearing a COVID mask instead of full face coverings. This is a game show called Victor Osmon, Victor being the energy drink sponsor of the show, and Osmon meaning test. The host and contestants are all women. It's a trivial pursuit game, pitting two teams against each other. Off TV and on the streets, some women wear more casual forms of hijabs, especially in Kabul, which is less conservative than, say, Kandahar. It's normal to see them moving through the city without male guardianship. For example, I saw one woman walking alone through central Kabul. Her robe or chaupan was shorter than typical, and with her ankles showing, she walked with this great unhurried confidence in a pair of flame red flats. As much as I can, I will go without a mask. As much as I can, I will have a voice. And I like to be seen, says one woman I spoke to who requested that we not name her, fearing retribution from the Taliban. She says all of these are acts of resistance that without a doubt will one day lead to change. All of these behaviors are risky because the Taliban's virtue and vice patrols periodically do sweeps, cracking down on those who flout the laws. One of the earliest targets was beauty salons. In 2023, the Taliban ordered the closure of around 3,000 salons in Kabul and 12,000 nationwide because they said the businesses were un-Islamic. So now, salons operate underground. They still advertise online, although their addresses are hidden. This ad shows the face of a woman in full glam makeup, blue contact lenses and all. She's covering the lower portion of her face with a manicured hand. The line, which sounds like it's from a movie, basically says, when you have eyes like that, why would you need a sword to kill? I spoke to a beautician in Kabul about how things are going for her. She didn't want to be named, fearing being targeted by the Taliban.
4: Oh,
3: She's running a clandestine salon from her home, she says, and the Taliban are constantly threatening to shut down all such businesses. She says working like this is very dangerous and that she has to sneak clients in and out without attracting attention. Still, it's clear the Taliban know the salons are out there and operating, and it sort of shows the duality at play in Afghanistan. For instance, movie theaters have been shut down, but you can watch movies on TV, on channels from Iran, Pakistan, or even India. And dating isn't allowed, but it certainly happens, and often in the open. There are some restrictions for men, too. They aren't allowed to have certain Western haircuts, like fades, or wear tight shirts or shorts that show their knees. And some of this butts up against something Afghan men seem to be struggling with, the same as men here. The notions of masculinity, which means that looks maxing is starting to be a thing there. That's just one of many Instagram posts showing young Afghan men flexing at the gym, mussing up their hair, or showing off their jawlines. Men, including members of the Taliban, are spending more time in gyms. Supplements and steroids are becoming popular, and posters advertising gyms show headless bodies with bare, veiny, muscular torsos clad in tiny, verboten shorts. Ali Latifi is a Kabul-based freelance journalist. He recently wrote about this trend for Playboy, and he told me there's a universality to what he saw in Kabul's many gyms and underground medispas.
4: I think everything these guys said is, you know, the same things that someone in Doha or Istanbul or Karachi or San Francisco would say.
3: While young gym talibros tend to focus on optimizing their fitness, other young Afghan men are turning to things like hair implants and cosmetic tweakments like microneedling and Botox. Latifi tells me that it's even surprising to him that the space for some of these things still exists.
4: These gyms, these cafes and restaurants and stores were all things that we thought would go away.
3: But, he adds, that didn't happen.
4: This time, the people didn't give in. From the very first days, people started to go back out and try and live their lives as much as they could.
3: There is hope among those who don't want a full return of the Taliban's more restrictive rules that gradual change is possible. I spoke to Obaidullah Bahir about this. He lectures on civil society and democracy at the American University in Afghanistan.
5: We will come to terms with them. We will negotiate a world that we see fit. It's not going to be easy, but the Afghans haven't given up. And there are those within the Taliban that are willing to listen. They're willing to change and improve.
3: So he says, not all hope is lost. Deep Hadras, NPR News.
2: Scars from Hurricane Katrina still remain in New Orleans' Lower Ninth Ward more than 20 years later. 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
6: 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I said, go in. There's blessings in there. Go in.
2: The blessings are clothing, household goods, food, books, video games, even hot dogs and roller skating, all for free tomorrow. 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
7: If I can get you out of here for the end of the month, you like that?
8: Can you do that?
7: Son, out here I do what I want. I sign the paper saying your time is done. Your time is done.
2: But it's freedom in exchange for a mission, a 100-mile trek through the Oregon wilderness, bearing the weight of stolen gold bars on their backs. I mean, what could possibly go wrong? The film is set in 1933, deep in the Great Depression. The man leading the mission is Murphy. He was ripped from his young daughter after hitting a police officer and being sent to a labor camp. The Wait premiered at Sundance. It stars Ethan Hawke as Murphy, Russell Crowe as the warden, and Julia Jones as Anna, an indigenous woman who joins their gold-bearing party. Julia Jones, one of the stars of the Twilight Saga series and from Dexter and Westworld, joins us now from our studios in New York. Thanks so much for being with us.
8: Well, thank you, Scott. So nice to be here.
2: Full disclosure, our family's known you for a long time, haven't we?
8: Yes, I think I was just told it was 2002, give or take.
2: All right, friend of my wife, Caroline's, and we've spent holidays together. This story, though, no holiday.
8: No.
2: So many of the seams look arduous. Did you actually carry gold bricks or at least bricks?
8: In the beginning of filming, there was a real concerted effort to see who could carry the most. They wanted it to feel real. They wanted to not have to act and sell that they were carrying these things. Every week that went by, I think that plan went a little more and more out of the window as the reality of carrying these big, heavy, I don't know what it was, became clear and clear. I'd never got on that train.
2: Of course, the film brings the Great Depression back into our minds again, and I'm struck by one line, especially when a character says, you take away someone's ability to feed their family, and they get desperate.
8: Yes, and I think that is the ultimate theme of the film in a lot of ways. You have a group of people who are desperate, and they are tasked with completing a mission together, and you see that these characters who come from very different worlds find that they have a lot more in common than they thought. And I think that nature, the challenges that the journey presents, caused this group of people to bind together and get through Trek.
2: What's Anna's story?
8: Anna went to a boarding school. I mean, I have a very, very specific and extensive backstory for her, more so than I do with a lot of my characters, in part because she doesn't speak very much. So I really wanted her story and that particular slice of American history to play in some sort of visceral or emotional way, even though it wasn't on the screen. She's a loner, and she's kind of out there, and she has lost ties to her family, and she has found herself working in a mine as a cook, and is stuck there because they are essentially taking money out of her pay and making it impossible for her to get ahead. So when she sees this group of men sneaking out of the mine, she recognizes that that's her way out. She follows them, and she is fearless, and that makes her very helpful. The men, I think she stands out in that way.
2: Mm. She carries her load, Anna, and saves lives. But it's hard not to notice that the men are always saying, cook something now, aren't they?
8: There is definitely an element of staying true to our ideas of what was happening at the time and what it would have meant for a woman like Anna to be on a journey with those men.
2: Rains a lot in

0: this film, and perilously so. Is it a kind of, I don't know, metaphor for America and the Depression being beset and battered?
1: That was a very happy accident. We were filming in Bavaria in the summer, and everyone was expecting it to be, you know, 90 degrees, and you have to feel like Apocalypse Now. And instead, it was cold, and it was rainy every day, and we were grateful for that because I think it made the journey, everything was harder. Everything was more challenging. It was less work to do as an actor. And I think that tying that to the weight of the Great Depression and what these characters are withstanding, I think that the weather, the rain, the damp, the dark, all of it really fed that.
0: And I have to ask, why make a film set in Depression America in Bavaria?
1: Well, money, tax incentives. It was, when you're trying to make an independent film, you are going to do it come hell or high water. And that was the only way that we could get it made in the period of time that the filmmakers had and the cast had. And so off we went.
0: We note, of course, you play an indigenous woman. I have to ask, does being a multiracial actor in films affect the number and kind of roles you're offered?
1: Oh, absolutely. It does. It has evolved. Landscape changes constantly, and I will say when I compare the landscape now to what it was when I started acting 20-something years ago, it is a different planet we're on right now. It's still a struggle. It's a struggle for so many people for so many different reasons, and what I have come back to over the years, it seemed impossible for so long, but it's always, you wake up and you have a choice every day of, do I want to sit into how difficult this is and how impossible it is and how few examples there are of people doing what I want to do? Or do I want to use that energy and try to make it happen? I think the universal choice that everybody has to make.
0: What would you like moviegoers to take home in their hearts about Anna?
1: That they feel a closeness to her that they didn't expect that they could feel. And I hope it's not necessarily surprising, but I hope that it's dear. I hope she's dear to them.
0: Bridget Jones, who stars with Ethan Hawke and Russell Crowe in the new film, The Wait. It's in theaters now. Thanks so much for being with us.
1: Thank you so much for having me, Scott.

0: and you're listening to Weekend Edition from NPR News. The family-owned Carnegie Deli was a New York institution home to mammoth sandwiches, matzo ball soup, and famous cheesecake. It closed its flagship location in Manhattan 10 years ago, but this week, pastrami lovers can rejoice. Not only does BJ Lederman still do our theme music, but the Carnegie Deli has reopened its doors just a block away from its original home. NPR's Chloe Weiner paid a visit.
1: There's a line outside Carnegie Deli. There are tourists from Alabama and Australia, and plenty of New Yorkers on their lunch break. But the line moves quickly. Inside, the place is a time capsule of the original location, even though it's in a different space.
2: It feels old. It's like some people don't even realize that we were closed for 10 years.
1: Sari Harper is the Jewish deli's third-generation owner. The restaurant opened back in 1937, and Harper's grandfather, Milton Parker, took over in 1976. As we walk through Carnegie, Harper points out how they've recreated the deli's original interior. Checkered black and white floors, beef salami hanging from the ceiling, a display case filled with cheesecake, and walls crowded with photographs from the many, many celebrities who ate at the original location.
2: Sylvester Stallone, Sarah Jessica Parker, Stanley Tucci, of course, Adam Sandler.
1: And Woody Allen, who set the opening scene of his 1984 film Broadway Danny Rose at the deli. The original Carnegie Deli location closed in 2016 after a divorce in the family plus significant legal issues, including a lawsuit that resulted in them having to pay a couple of $1 million in back wages. The family maintained the brand with smaller locations, including Madison Square Garden and an online store. But Harper says this summer just felt like the right time to come back with a full restaurant.
2: I feel like it's like a New York renaissance. People are just like, Nixon 5, World Cup, Carnegie's back, New York's back. It's just like, it's awesome.
1: But it's not completely the same. There's the new location, of course, and changes in pricing. In 2016, a pastrami on rye was about $20. Now it's almost $30.

0: and there's a new sandwich on the menu, the Carnegie Deli Colossus.
1: Even though it's a reopening and it's a celebration of the past, I want to emphasize that it's actually a tradition that has always been changing.
0: Food historian Laura Rabinovich, who goes by the nickname Dr. Pastrami, says Jewish deli is an immigrant food and used to be more niche. But it became mainstream in the mid-20th century when delis like Carnegie, Lindy's, and the Stage Deli opened in Midtown near Broadway.
1: Even the pastrami sandwich, it's really an amalgam of so many different traditions coming together. And to me, that is the most New York thing possible.
0: Back at Carnegie Deli, it's clear that most customers are here for one reason.
2: Pastrami.
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5: I'll be finishing that pastrami sandwich right now.
0: Barry Kay is from New York. He's here to see if the food lives up to the original.
6: I miss it. It's been a while. I would have been here the day they opened, but I was in Minnesota.
0: Kay says he's happy to have Carnegie back, in part because he misses having a bunch of good delis to choose from.
6: There's no more good delis. The Second Avenue is not what it was, and all the other ones are gone. Katz's, you have to wait online for ever.
0: Back in the day, Carnegie's friendly rival was Stage Deli. They shut down in 2012, and the new Carnegie Deli happens to be in the old Stage spot. For Sari Harper, that was the cherry on top.
7: It's like the Yankees and the Mets or something, like the two biggest rivals, and now like we're in their stadium or, you know, we're in their place, and it's cool.
0: Chloe Weiner, NPR News, New York.

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1: Rising pop star Adela makes music that is blunt, direct, and confident. Traits she credits to her Slovak heritage.
2: As an Eastern European woman, I think we're a little feisty. Yeah, no, I'm not being cocky, I
1: just work my whole life. Join me, Alyssa Nadworny, to hear Adela talk about her debut album, Prima, on All Things Considered from NPR News.

0: I'm Windsor Johnston with these headlines. The U.S., Denmark, and Greenland have reached a deal expanding the American military presence on the island. President Trump says it bars adversaries from establishing bases or making sensitive investments without U.S. approval. Thousands of demonstrators protested outside of the Kennedy Center in Washington, D.C. last night over its indefinite closure. President Trump has threatened to tear down the venue. A federal judge this week said the administration would have to give 30 days' notice before any demolition. The CEO of OpenAI will brief the UN Security Council next week about the risks of artificial intelligence. Sam Altman is expected to urge international coordination and shared safety standards. I'm Windsor Johnston, NPR News in Washington.
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2: This is Weekend Edition from NPR News. I'm Scott Simon. When Americans think of and sometimes visit France's Normandy coast, it's often to go to the beaches where the landings of D-Day occurred. There is another Normandy coast, though, that is closer to Paris, and the Norman Riviera, as it's known, is also steeped in history, but of an earlier era. Eleanor Beardsley takes us there.
3: There's nothing like stepping off the train from Paris to arrive in Trouville-sur-Mer, only 2 hours, but a world away.
4: It's magnificent. You can look out and see all the sailboats in the sea out there, and this is the English Channel, and the spectacular beach. Massive. These Normandy beaches are so wide and so long.
3: Guide Hugo Estival is giving a walking tour along the boardwalk in front of the spectacular 19th century villas that line the beach. None of this was here before 1840, he says. This was a wild beach. For centuries, Trouville-sur-Mer was a fishing village until a phenomenon known as sea bathing, therapeutic sea baths, would transform it into one of France's first seaside resorts.
5: It's a spa city, sea bath city with casino, etc. One of the first in history, so at that time it was the summer rendezvous of the whole bourgeoisie, the great families.
3: As those families came up from Paris to take to the waters, they built the stunning hotels, villas, and casinos that line the beaches along this coast. Today, many are classified architectural monuments. The era was memorialized by painters.
6: Monet, Boudin, Caillebotte, Renoir, beaucoup d'impressionnistes sont...
3: That's Trouville Museum director Carl Laurent naming the impressionists who painted here at the end of the 19th century, including Monet and Renoir. He says the artists followed the elegant crowds, taking the trains that began serving the seaside resorts here as the Industrial Revolution got underway.
6: La plage de Trouville, c'était vraiment un grand lieu de rendez-vous.
3: The Trouville Beach was the place to be for high society, he says, and there was the sky, the colors of the sea, and the changing weather that created different landscapes in the same day. And the Impressionists, who loved to paint in the open air, could do 5 and 6 paintings a day. Trouville also drew some of France's best-known writers, Gustave Flaubert, Marcel Proust, Marguerite Duras. Today's sea bathers seem equally taken with the town.
7: Bonjour, madame.
8: Bonjour.
3: 75-year-old Liliane Collard-Weber is making her way up the beach, dripping wet after a swim.
8: Je suis venue avec ma fille. Nous sommes à Trouville.
3: I came to Trouville with my daughter. It's wonderful, she says. It's a real Normandy town with loads of charm.
8: Et je les trouve, comment dirais-je, plus sympathiques qu'à Deauville.
3: And the people are nicer than in Deauville, she adds, referring to the newer, swankier beach town next door. 35-year-old Parisian Isabelle Mayenne is combing the beach for shells. She says Trouville is an authentic place.
7: I like the spirit. It's more family spirit rather than commercial. And people are coming to Trouville to have a lunch in the restaurant.
3: Small trawlers with their nets rolled on giant spools slip out of Trouville's tiny port and head out to sea late at night. Their catch is served on icy platters in restaurants and at the market along Trouville's port. Fabrice Boutard and his 76-year-old mother Françoise are doing a brisk trade at their stall. The farming family sells cream from their Normandy cows and their chickens and eggs. In 1963, at 13 and a half, I was at work here, says Boutard. I had just gotten my school certificate. Tennis balls echo on Trouville's century-old courts along the boardwalk, a reminder of a favorite Belle Epoque pastime. 59-year-old Bernard Bessis has just finished a match. The Paris businessman says he's been around the world, but he keeps coming back to Trouville. There is something else that's special, he says. Because of Trouville's proximity to Paris, waves of people are always coming.
9: And it makes that you are meeting new persons every week, I would say. This is the magic of Trouville, from my opinion.
3: He says this small Normandy town on the sea is still the place to be. Eleanor Beardsley, NPR News, Trouville-sur-Mer.
2: Ben McIntyre has become known as a master of espionage stories that are true. Agent Zigzag, Operation Mincemeat, To Spy Among Friends, and more. His latest tells the largely unknown story of a KGB spy who offers information to Britain while working in Iran in 1981. It's the height of the Cold War. Just 2 years earlier, the Ayatollah Khomeini had dispatched the Western-supported Shah of Iran, and now the USSR sees a chance to install their own regime. The book is called Redwood, The Untold Story of the Cold War's Most Extraordinary Spy. Ben McIntyre joins us from the studios of the BBC in London. Thanks so much for being with us.
10: It's a pleasure. Thank you for having me on.
2: Take us into this extraordinary scene. 1981, Tehran, a 6'4" Russian spy, Vladimir Kuzichkin, sits on a laundry basket. The British spy, Ian McReady, is sitting on a closed toilet with the water running.
10: Yep.
2: And the Russian says, "Will you help me?"
10: That's right. It's a bizarre story, this. So Kuzichkin was a major in the KGB, a very senior intelligence officer, and he had walked into the British embassy in Tehran a few days earlier and offered to spy for Britain. He knew a lot of secrets, Kuzichkin. He knew, for example, and most importantly, that the Soviets were planning to set up the Iranian Communist Party to take over power from the Ayatollah and his Islamist group and invite the Red Army in to support them. This was just after Afghanistan. So this was the next domino. And the reason that Kuzichkin knew about it was that he was the linchpin of the conspiracy. He was the one funneling the guns and the money and the intelligence to the Tudeh Party, as it was known, which means Party of the Masses, the long-established Iranian Communist Party. So he had big secrets to tell. But he had a secret of his own, and his reason for flipping to the West, if you like, was unlike any spy that I've ever come across before. He suffered from erectile dysfunction and believed that the West had medicines that would cure it.
2: I'm sorry.
10: I know. It sounds absurd. It sounds totally unlikely. To understand it, one has to realize that Kuzichkin, like many Soviet citizens, had an almost mystical faith in Western medicine. And he was really suffering. He was desperate to get this problem addressed because his marriage was falling apart. He adored his wife. He was trying to save his relationship. And the only way he could think to do it would be to get medical help from the West.
2: Britain and Russia had a history of contention in Iran, didn't they?
10: Absolutely. I mean, going back to the days of what was called the Great Game, Imperial Britain, Victorian Britain, and Tsarist Russia had been tussling over Iran for two centuries by this point. In the modern times, in the Cold War, in a way, the Great Game had given way to a battle, a similar battle, but this time between the capitalist West, led by the United States, and communist Soviet Union, and they were jostling for position. So under the Shah, America and Britain had been in the ascendant. The Shah had been a bulwark, really, against communism. With his fall, the Soviets saw an opportunity. And the stakes, in many ways, could not have been higher, because if the Soviets had gone through with this plan, and we're getting into kind of counterfactual history, but it was a very serious operation, this. If they'd got control of the Iranian oil fields and the Strait of Hormuz, they would have won the Cold War. And the US already had contingency plans in place to deal with just this eventuality, and those plans were nuclear. So hanging over this story is the potential fear of a nuclear confrontation.
2: Ben, how'd you find out about this?
10: This case is taught in MI6, the British Foreign Intelligence Service. It's one of the case studies that they look at when they're training, because it raises certain ethical concerns. So I have known about this story for some time. When I first heard it, I didn't believe it. It just did not seem to me to be possible. And then I met Ian McCready, and his account is so detailed and so compelling. That's really how the story came to me. And it's been really kept very quiet for a very long time, for good reasons.
2: Well, remind us what those good reasons might be.
10: Everybody in this story had a reason to keep it quiet. I mean, we'll jump ahead a little bit here, but after Kuzitskin was out, it was decided by MI6 that they had to tell the CIA. The CIA, under Bill Casey, agreed to a very, very bold plan. They decided the way to stop this potential Soviet incursion into Iran was to tell the Iranians. In top secret, they decided that in order to hold off this Cold War calamity, they'd have to tell the Ayatollah's people. Now, this was a time when the US and Iran were at daggers drawn. I mean, it was after the US hostage crisis. There weren't supposed to be any diplomatic relations. So this was also seen as a way of potentially opening up an avenue of conversation with Iran. And so they arranged a secret meeting, and the entire intelligence trove relating to this possible coup by the Iranian Communist Party, who were then still tolerated by the Ayatollah, quite powerful, quite well-funded, all of this was handed over to the Islamic Revolutionary Guard Corps. And within 2 months, something like 8,000 members of the Iranian Communist Party were rounded up, of whom roughly half were executed. We don't know the exact death toll, but it was huge.
2: In 2026, we have to ask, as the United States is off and on bombing targets in Iran, had said the U.S. goal is regime change that may be tamped down now, are there clues from this period, 1981, that you think would be good for the world to bear in mind now?
10: As a historical story, it has such strong modern resonances. The young revolutionary guards who clamped down so hard on the communists in 1981 went on to become senior figures in the Iranian regime. The first Israeli airstrike last February took out Ali Khamenei and a man called Ali Shamkhani, who was his defense minister. These are critical people in my story, in the Redwood story, because they played a huge part. So the very young revolutionaries of 1981 were the very old regime octogenarian stalwarts of 2026. They're the same people. This absolute determination to clamp down on internal dissent really does go back to this period when the Ayatollah was trying to get full control, and it established the way that regime thinks and the way it behaves.
2: I don't want to give anything more away, but by 1986, Vladimir Kuzitskin was living under a different name in Britain, practicing acupuncture. He had a client straight out of a movie.
10: If you put this in a novel, people would say this is preposterous. You have to take this out because it's completely incredible. He retrained as an acupuncturist with the help of MI6, and one of his main clients was Alec Guinness, the actor. At the time that Alec Guinness was filming Smiley, the second most famous British fictional spy, he was actually getting acupuncture, having needles stuck in him, from a very tall Russian spy, and had absolutely no idea that was going on.
2: I love that. A wonderful coda in the book. Ben McIntyre, his new book, Redwood. Thank you so much for being with us.
10: It's a pleasure.
2: NPR has lost a beloved colleague and friend. 15 years, Rose Friedman helped shape NPR's arts and culture coverage as an editor and reporter. Rose died Thursday at home in New York City of cancer. She was 38 years old. Elizabeth Blair has this appreciation.
11: Rose Friedman was many things, a books person, a major foodie, a union shop steward. She was in her early 20s when she got a job as an editorial assistant for NPR Books. Pretty soon, she knew the publishing industry inside out and seemed to have read everything.
12: She was voracious.
11: One of the people she worked with on reviews and features was novelist Meg Wolitzer.
12: I thought of Rose as this expert almost immediately in terms of her taste and knowledge in and about books. And I feel that it was something that she'd had her whole reading life.
11: Beginning in 2013, Rose and a small team spent weeks putting together NPR's annual Books Concierge, an app that would go on to be called Books We Love. Rose and a few others would whittle down hundreds of books nominated by NPR staff and critics into a kind of robust reading guide. Here's Rose explaining how the app works to NPR's David Folkenflik in 2021.
13: So I clicked on eye-opening reads, and then I added nonfiction. And then just for fun, I hit Tales from Around the World, and it gave me a list of about 15 books.
14: Hit me. Any I might like?
13: So the one I thought you'd get a kick out of is called A Most Remarkable Creature, The Hidden Life and Epic Journey of the World's Smartest Birds of Prey.
11: Even as a young staffer in the newsroom, Rose was like an old-school journalist, endlessly curious but highly skeptical. She strived for clarity, context, and emotion, also humor. Rose Friedman loved talking about food. In 2020, she interviewed chef Bill Buford.
13: I swung by his building, and he handed over some ingredients he said I'd need, including the chicken, some wine, and what looked like a deflated football loosely wrapped in plastic. He wouldn't tell me where he got it, and it smelled, well, it smelled. But it was part of Buford's plan.
15: You prepare your bird in the normal way you would for roasting.
11: Rose Friedman grew up in Newton, Massachusetts. She studied labor history at McAllister College in St. Paul, Minnesota. Rose brought her passion for labor issues to NPR, acting as a shop steward for SAG-AFTRA, the union that represents the company's editorial workers. She was especially proud of her work convincing NPR to increase its paid parental leave policy. Rose Friedman is survived by her partner, Andrew Anastasi, and their two daughters, her parents, Carolyn and Jerry Friedman, her sisters, Sophie and Nina, and numerous admiring friends and colleagues. Elizabeth Blair, NPR News.
2: 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I'm Scott Simon.
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0: Welcome to Native Roots Radio Presents. I'm Awake, and I'm your host, Wakunja Hade. We are live here, Misko, at the Indian Center here, and it's the big gala here, the 51st gala here, and we're really excited to be here.
1: Yeah, we're at the Minneapolis American Indian Center. It's the second annual. Yesterday was the first annual. This year's the second annual gala. It's an amazing fundraiser event where you can learn about all the wonderful, amazing programs here at the Minneapolis American Indian Center. They serve the community in the metro area and beyond. They are connected to all the tribes in Minnesota and work with tribes outside of Minnesota in multiple different capacities, such as culture, language, family services. They have a cafe, an art gallery. So this is, you know, really the mecca for Native Americans here in Minnesota.
0: Hey, I have some new swag on too. And yeah. I want to give you a big shout out. Misko, you do all this work, the bead work. You're an artist, and you did this applique shirt, especially for tonight. And people that are watching us in social media, you can kind of see that. I'm excited. This is the second annual, but it's like the 51st 51st year that the Minneapolis Indian Center has been around. So I get confused about the 51st gala. Yeah. It's the second gala.
1: Yeah.
0: And it's a 51st anniversary. And, the Indian Center has been doing so many things over the years, and it's fun. We have the Circle here magazine, and you write articles for the Circle. And also, I'm the chief editor. Yeah. And it started here at the Indian Center.
1: Yeah.
0: They have archives in the basement.
1: Yes. When we were moving, because, you know, the Minneapolis American Indian Center, it was renovated a few years ago. We had to clean out the basement, and there was so many, like, files, and we were going through some of them because they were dated, like, 1980s, 1987, and we found, like, a Circle article down there. So I didn't know that I would be working with the Circle back then when we found those archives. But it's amazing how far back this history goes here in the center.
0: Well, you know, we're going to be on an hour and a half, and we're going to get people coming in. And last year was so much fun, and we have a camera here, too, that's on us right now. But last year was so much fun because people were coming in dressed up, and we got to interview them. And it's like then we also talked about what they were wearing. It was almost like, well, it's a gala, so people are dressed up.
1: Yeah, and again, like our interview yesterday with the North of North, we see how Indigenous fashion becomes contemporary, and you mix old traditions with new traditions, and you get a lot of fun stuff happening, especially across tribes.
0: Yeah, definitely. Hey, and mention that you watched that show last night. Talk about that a little bit, because, as the interview we did really hit home for me because of what they wear and things like that are so close to all the Indigenous groups around Turtle Island.
1: Yeah, so when you got emotional, I understand. Yeah. Like, if I was interviewing them, I'd get emotional regardless. But now that I've watched it, there were a lot of times in the show where I was getting emotional, whether it was the humor or the fashion or just the silly things that happened, and also how we laughed through the hard times. But it was really, like, I don't know the word, but I was working on your shirt last night, and that's how I watched all 8 episodes. And I watched the whole season. It was just really touching and beautiful, and I'm grateful that things like that in film are happening today, and we get to see ourselves represented on the screen. And here at Native Roots Radio, I hope someone gets to see themselves represented here at the station.
0: Yeah, wow, so important. So important. We talked to people in the community, and just to back up again to the Circle, I just want to say how people have been so receptive to that. It's been an amazing thing that people are excited that the Circle's back, and it's back as a magazine. I got to say this to our friend Victoria, too, that works with us on the Circle. I was with people that were looking to advertise on the Circle today and Native Roots Radio, and they saw the difference. They see that website that that she and you maintain, and how beautiful that is, and how up to date it is, and the articles we're putting up on the Circle. It's exciting.
1: Yeah, and you know, before our show started, I heard one of the commercials, or Matt, they were talking about usually you find representation in like news outlets nationally, mm-hmm. but at least here we have something that's local and it's focused on indigenous topics and indigenous news, indigenous arts, and indigenous health. Like, it's pretty amazing that we have the circle up and coming and, you know, continuing on from what it was, and now we're online. And yeah.
0: Do you want to come over and talk a little bit? Oh, she's got the director. Come on and say yes. Hi. We got a mic here. We're live on the air.
1: Yeah.
0: Come on and have a seat.
1: We're
0: going to grill you. Here, you're going to have to hold on to this, so like old school.
1: We have Cheryl
0: Sekola. And if you can like pan the camera so people can see who we're talking to.
1: She's the director of the Culture Language Arts Program, and we'll have her introduce herself and kind of say what's going on here today.
2: Okay. Bonjour. My English name is Cheryl Sekola. I am the director, as Misko said, for the Culture Language Arts Network, and I'm also the director for the Fitness and Nutrition Program. I'm with the Minneapolis American Indian Center. I've been here for 13 years. This is the second year of the gala. Last year I was in Las Vegas.
1: I remember.
2: Yeah.
0: So we always like to do, this is the second year in a row that we, Native Roots Radio has been out here. We always want to know who you're wearing, you know, what designer are you wearing gala here?
1: Earrings?
0: I've never heard of that person. How about the earrings?
2: No, I don't know. These were a gift from the executive director, Mary Lagarde.
1: I love that.
2: I just went shopping at the mall and got a dress and like a shawl on.
0: Well, you look great.
1: Beautiful. Yeah. I mean, for a lot of Native art, it is gifted. The ones that I make, I usually give away, and the ones that I keep are the ones gifted to me.
2: Yeah, so. Usually if I purchase it, I will know who the artist is.
1: Yeah.
2: But yeah, it was a gift, and they're kind of shiny and fancy, so.
1: Cute.
0: So awesome.
2: To wear them. Yeah.
0: Hey, we're going to take a break here in a few seconds. Can you hold on with us, and we can grill you a little more,
2: sure.
0: Or do you got somewhere to go?
2: I'm good.
0: Excellent. Hey, this is Native Roots Radio, and where are we, Misko?
1: We're at the Minneapolis American Indian Center second annual gala.
0: Ho-wa. Go ahead. Give me a ho-wa, everybody.
1: Ho-wa.
0: We'll be right back. 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
1: And we're back to Native Roots Radio Presents. I'm Awake, and this is Robert Pilot. Hey, welcome back, everyone. We are live here at the Minneapolis Indian Center here on the Franklin Avenue and the Native Corridor here and this beautiful, beautiful building. And why don't we talk more with your guest here, Misko? This is exciting. You guys have a lot of history here, and I'm going to hand over the show to you real quick.
2: Hey, Cheryl. It's your first time at the gala.
3: Yes.
2: Cheryl missed last year. She's an amazing program director. I've worked under her for about 6 years, and I learned a lot from her. She's an amazing woman, amazing leader. So I'm just so happy to have you on. And just do you want to share anything about the program, about yourself, about what's going on today?
3: Well, Misko, I met you in 2019. That's when you started consulting with us, and then it's really cool to, have watched you grow to being what you love to do, create and all that. I am the director of CLAN, Culture, Language, Arts Network. That was, I birthed that program in 2019. And then, recently, like last 2025 November, I became the director for the fitness and nutrition program as well. And I don't know what I was thinking, because it's a lot of work and it's a lot of grant management. We're grateful that we have the funding and what.

0: thousands of people. Misko also did some teaching of the language too, worked with Clan Talk, worked with the kids. It's just been really, I'm really grateful for the work I do because I love it. And it's not always, it's rare when you find something you love.
1: Yeah.
0: And you can just be you. You know, when you come to work, you don't have to like necessarily put on a different hat, maybe a different dress or something, but you know,
1: depending on what's happening.
0: Yeah. Right. Like, I'm still me at home and I'm still me at work, and I get to do what I love. And
2: Well, I just, you know, the reopening of the Indian Center here has been such a big blessing. And I think the way it's set up now, too, I can see a lot of things that are going on. You know what I mean? I think the way the Indian Center was before, it was really spread out in a weird way. And now it's like, I was talking to somebody a couple days ago here, and I was saying, you guys seem like you're doing so much more, but really they're just catching up pre-COVID, but you can see what's going on. Is that a fair assumption or a fair statement?
0: I feel like it's busier than, well, we also have the cafe that's, you know, up and running. We have the gallery that's, you know, visible as well. And then, of course, Charlie's a staple. And,
2: yes.
0: You know, his gift shop, and it's all, like, very visible. So it does seem like it's really happening. It is really happening.
2: Yeah.
0: And then the programming that we have, you know, we bring in a lot of people, too. So I feel like it's busier.
2: I do, too.
0: Yeah.
2: I do, too. And I think it's the way it's set up, too. Like you said, in the cafeteria, you run into people. And I always love when I see people that are the first time here. And if you stand in that, in the middle of the floor and you talk and you talk at it, I feel like I have an inside scoop on that. People go, whoa. And it's the way the acoustics are, you can really hear yourself and it's a lot of fun. Just the way this whole place has been set up.
0: Yeah, we're really fortunate to work. I'm really fortunate to work here and very connected to, you know, who I am as an Anishinaabe woman as well into our culture. And I try to bring that and demonstrate that as much as possible. And I support our young women, especially our young women, because I know how it was for me coming into the community. I didn't really necessarily receive the warmest welcome. And I always said, if I ever get in a position, I'm going to make sure that the young women under me are to become leaders. And there's me.
2: Yeah, that's so important. It's so important.
0: It is. It really is.
2: And you know, when you're in business, and Misko's learned some tricks from me now being an entrepreneur, is, you know, you don't want to guess. You want to ask for what you deserve and need, especially when you're doing services or art or out in the community dancing or whatever it is. Right, Misko? You learned a few things from me, right?
1: I can give props to both of you. I feel like you both have helped upbring me in the community, and I think that's really what community is about. You know, being a Anishinaabe, being a Native person, a lot of times community just feels like family. So when I come around, it feels like I'm around family, and they're teaching me all these things. And you guys both create something, and you don't create it to keep it to yourselves. You create it to pass it on to the next generation. And I'm just so grateful that I have these amazing leaders. It's crazy. It's a male and a female, you know, learning those different things. And I think that is something I needed growing up. And it does take a community to raise a leader. Yeah. So thank you guys for that.
0: Sometimes it's hard, too, as a supervisor, because I do look at my staff as family, you know, so it's really a fine line. But I do get after them when I need to.
2: I still have to work on that one, right, Misko? I let things slide a little too much. Well, I've known Misko since she was 15. Yeah. I was a high school teacher, and it's just great to see people like yourself uplift her, you know, and how important that is. And I appreciate you, too.
0: I appreciate you, too. It made me feel really good to, you know that you've been so good to her and have such an impact, you know, in what she's doing today. That really makes me feel good because I'm super protective of some of the young ladies I work with.
2: Absolutely. I agree. And, you know, I was in a meeting today. I think we talked a little bit about it in the first segment.

0: segment, but dealing with an ad agency, and it was woman run.
1: Wow, that's cool.
0: They were making the decisions, and that isn't, you know, radio and media is so masculine, and it's so good to see things like that changing, even though it's taken a long time. And, you know, with our community, if we're doing it right, women are supposed to be leading.
1: Yeah. A lot of our, in our community, in our nonprofit world, a lot of women are leading. I've noticed that.
0: And yeah.
1: I have an amazing boss, you know, the executive director here, Mary Lagarde. She's very quiet in her support. She's a big support as well.
2: Huge support. Like, when she does support you, you feel it. And she makes sure things get done and it's handled. And she leads very gracefully.
1: Yes.
0: Yep. Yeah, that's a good way. That's really a great way to put that.
2: Well, grateful to be here at the Minneapolis American Indian Center at the gala. This is just one of many stories.
0: Thanks for snapping me out. That was beautiful. Oh, we were doing a radio show.
2: Yeah, that's right.
0: That's right. Well, yeah, the women are leading the way and should be leading the way. And we have that politically here in Minnesota, too, where we have our lieutenant governor, you know, that's going to be a senator here soon, the first Native American senator. And we have Mary Kunish. We have Liz Lish from Duluth. And we have, you know, Heather Keeler's ending her reign as a representative. But, you know, there's more to come.
1: Yeah, it's exciting.
0: Yeah.
1: And something to look forward to.
0: Yeah. And
1: for sure.
0: The women have stepped up, and that's what we were talking about earlier, and we have to give the women the flowers. But again, like I said, that's the way it's supposed to be. If we're really doing our nativeness the correct way, women do lead the way, and
1: thank
0: we support that. And so,
1: it's huge.
0: Yeah.
2: Yeah.
0: All right. Well, what else do we got here?
2: Should we try to get Jonathan?
1: Sure.
2: Talk about FAN, fitness and nutrition.
0: Cool.
2: I'll just kind of explain what fitness and nutrition is. Fitness and nutrition is Native American. There's a, here at the Minneapolis American Indian Center, there's a fitness center. And at the fitness center, they, again, with the renovation, they have gotten grants and monies to serve the Native community. And they have a lot of new equipment. It's free to join. You just show up, make sure you have an ID. And yeah, we're going to have Jonathan Buhlman here. He is the program or the manager.
0: Take that by.
2: For fitness and nutrition. And he'll share a lot more with us about what's going on here.
3: Oh, hello. Welcome, everyone. thank you. It was very abrupt to invite me over here, but thank you guys for inviting me. My name is Jonathan Buhlman. I'm the FAN program manager, and I also so FAN is fitness and nutrition, and I also work for the CLAN program, Culture, Language, Arts Network, as the prevention activities coordinator. So I got two big roles here, but newly became the FAN program manager back in January 1st of this year. So it's real awesome. And if you guys haven't checked out the fitness center here at the Minneapolis American Indian Center, please check it out. It's completely free to sign up. All you got to do is come and register. And we have things Monday through Friday. So it's really awesome to be here. And thank you guys for inviting me over. And
2: thanks for coming on. It looks like we're going into a break. So thanks for joining us, Jonathan.
0: Oh. Hey, I thought you were going to say it. Hey, we'll be right back, Misko, after this short break. You're listening to Native Roots Radio live at the Minneapolis Indian Center Gala. Ho! Ho!

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2: Hey, welcome back, everyone. This is Robert Pilot, and I would like this young warrior here to introduce himself in a good way, and we were kind of rushing you there that last segment because we only had a little bit of time, but do you mind introducing yourself in a good way?
3: Yeah. Hal Madakiapi, Chante Washde Napage Yuzapi, Abdo Dona Imakiapido, Washichuya Jonathan Buhlman. Hello, my relatives. My name is Jonathan Buhlman. My Dakota name is Many Shoulders. And again, here, I'm Ihonktuan from South Dakota and Oglala from Pine Ridge. And thank you guys so much for having me. And really appreciate you guys.
2: Well, there's a lot of history going on here, too. We talked a little bit during the break about this is the 51st year of the Minneapolis Indian Center, and this building is just beautiful. We were talking a little bit earlier about this. It's on the Franklin Corridor and the Native American Corridor here, which is really popping. We got the Native American Community Clinic just about to open up here in a big way, an eight-story building with two stories of clinic and then other housing, and then down the street Indian IBH, or
4: Indian
2: is it HB? Yeah, I got it backwards. Yeah, health board down the street, and they have a beautiful building too, and we have this beautiful building, so a lot to look forward to. Let's talk again a little bit about what you do here, and sorry I was rushing you for break, but it's really important, the history, and how long have you been working here?
3: So I have been working here at the Minneapolis American Indian Center since 2021, May 2021, and I started here before the building was renovated, and if people don't know, we are again located in Minneapolis, Minnesota. The building was renovated and closed down in 2022, reopened back in 2024. So again, I was here before the building got renovated, and I started off with a fitness and nutrition program as an activities coordinator, and we do a lot of amazing stuff here. So
2: yeah, and when we talk a little bit about nutrition too, I really like the restaurant here, and I know you don't have much to do with that other than eating in there, but I appreciate the restaurant and all the things that are happening there with the food, it's clean food, it's healthy food, it's. Yeah.
4: Well, what's interesting is I first actually met Jonathan at Dream of Wild Health, another one of our native programs here in the Twin Cities. His mom was the project coordinator, so I definitely got to get to know him a lot, and we got to work together. And I guess question I have for you, Jonathan, is what does native health and native fitness look like to you, and what does it mean to have this resource here in the center?
3: Yeah. So, it's really awesome here at the center, working here and then, being a part of the fitness and nutrition program. Fitness is everything, you know, if you take care of yourself, you can live forever. No,
2: I'm hoping,
3: especially with our native people and the discrimination we face just with, everyday life. We have the ability to have a fitness center here that's completely free. Again, it's completely free to come and check us out. All you have to do is register. We hit a really awesome, what is it called? Landmark, or I don't know. We hit a really awesome goal. We reached 1,000 relatives that signed up for our program, that participate, weekly, daily. Our fitness center is open daily. Our weekly activities. Not only do we do our fitness center, but we have, again, weekly activities. Monday we have basketball. Tuesday we have Auntie's Pickleball.
4: I love pickleball.
3: Any aunties are out there that want to come and participate in some pickleball.
2: Misko will be there.
3: Yep. Wednesday is basketball again. Thursday we have volleyball and a group fitness class. And, don't let me forget, Wednesday we also have a run club, Four Winds Run Club. Please come check us out. With Four Winds Run Club, completely free again. If you're, even if you're a beginner, even if you don't know how to run, or if you just want to come and just be in a good environment, it's an amazing time just to get up, get active, and learn how to run and stay consistent with it.
2: Yeah, I know how to run. I learned how from running from the police when I was young, but that's a whole different story here. Hey, I'm wondering if we can get a wiffle ball league in that gym there. I'd love to play some wiffle ball.
4: I don't know what that is.
2: It's baseball with a plastic ball, a wiffle ball. It's plastic and...
4: I just learned what pickleball is. So. I think one thing I have to add to that is I actually went to the run club earlier this year. They have like one Saturday a month, and I got to meet a lot of cool people. I also got to go to my first race this year. I went to a couple races this year, and I interviewed one of the co-founders of the run club. And one thing that stood out to me that he said is that back in the day, Native people, running was super prominent for us because of our messengers, and they had to run and give messages, and along with hunting and all kinds of stuff like that. So being fit wasn't just something that we can question. It was a lifestyle. And so to be able to have, you know, the fitness center here, we're bringing that back. It's not just about, oh, I want to look good, but it's also, I want to feel good. I want to grow old, and I want to be able to dance when I'm 50 and beyond.
2: Well, it's interesting too. if you were in the dinosaur clan, you'd be running from dinosaurs back in the day too. So yeah, we were doing a lot of running way back, but again, back to the wiffle ball. No,
4: did you see how I tried to go over?
2: No, that was good. You put the show back in its proper direction. I appreciate that. But yeah, running and having all these and pickleball and having all these things that the community can do is so important.
4: Like I mentioned, along with fitness, we have dancing. So, is there any events that community members can go to for dancing?
3: Yeah, so not only do we, or not only that am I the manager of the fan program, I'm also our Cultural Language Arts Network Prevention Activities Coordinator. So every Wednesday we host drum and dance here at the Minneapolis American Indian Center. Every Wednesday from 6 to 7:30, it gives everyone the opportunity to learn how to sing, dance. We have a two drums that come every single week with drum instructors. We have two dance instructors, men's and women's, that can teach anyone how to dance men's dance styles, men's traditional, men's grass. And we have a woman that comes and teaches fancy shawl and jingle. So, and we have two drums and with multiple different singers on the drums. So if any young men want to learn how to sing or drum, please come every Wednesday from 6 to 7:30. And not only do we have that, I also practice MC. So we go live every Wednesday too. So if you hear me on clan social media, that's me. I talk and say a lot of stuff sometimes. So check us out there.
2: Well, the first comedians of Native Americans, or I shouldn't say the first, but prominent comedians are MCs at powwows. So I hope you got the jokes going on too.
3: Sometimes I just ramble, so it's just like, I don't know, people just start laughing because I just start saying the craziest things.
2: Rambling. There goes the food again. We're gonna have to shake them down here. Yeah, we're live, and so let's test this. What is this exactly? Well, let's see if we can figure out what it is.
3: One more.
4: Thank you. So this is from Gatherings Cafe. Awesome. And are they catering the event tonight? Yeah, they are. Awesome.
2: So who's go ahead, try it.
5: You guys first.
4: Okay, I'm gonna so it looks like squash and beans. And if I'm gonna guess right, because of the three sisters that are grown together, squash, beans, and corn. Maybe they use maize to make the dough. That's just my guess on what
2: I think. You're absolutely right. And why don't you Why don't you talk about that, the history of that real quick for people that are just tuning in for the first time. Very important.
4: So again, me and Jonathan went to Dreamer Wild Health when we were teenagers, and one thing I learned there was corn, beans, and squash grow together. They give each other different nutrients. Maybe one takes the nitrogen from the soil, but maybe the beans put it back in. And traditionally, they were grown together, so the corn stalk was here, and the beans would wrap up around it, and the squash would go around it to protect the, because you know squash is a little bit pokey when you harvest it. But that's what I learned. I really remember that because we had a community garden here in the city, and I did a painting for the community garden, and I incorporated the three sisters in that.
2: Wow, what do you think?
3: That was a lot. I like it. Sorry, yeah. I was making sure I didn't have any food in my teeth.
2: That's okay. yeah, very delicious. And this is kind of the things that are happening here at the Minneapolis Indian Center here in Minneapolis. And again, people are slowly coming in. The gala starts at 7, so there's people coming in. And I see there's places to place bids for jerseys. And it's a fundraiser, too. And that's what a lot of galas are, but it takes a lot of money to serve the community, and it's great to have this gala.
3: Yeah, so again, this is our second gala. Last year was our 50th anniversary. This year is our 51st. And again, if anybody has any ability to check out the Minneapolis American Indian Center page, website, or even our Facebook page, there's a link to the silent auction. That's the room that we're in right now. We're in the grandparents' room. We have over, I think, 90 items available. Wow. So please check us out there. You can start bidding. The bid goes all the way until tomorrow at 3 p.m. So if you see something, place a bid, or if you see something as a gift, or if you just want to help out our programs here, we have so many diverse programs, from helping families to staying fit to eating right to learning our culture and our language. So this is a very important work we do here.
2: Wow. Well said.
4: Yeah.
2: I think we got another radio person here, right? Jeez.
4: 100% has to come on again.
2: Yeah, definitely. Well, we only got like a minute left here. And again, really excited. We're seeing people stroll in here. The hors d'oeuvres are being handed out. See a lot of ribbon skirts and people dressed up in a good way.
4: One thing we forgot to ask Jonathan is, who are you wearing?
2: Yes, who are you wearing? Is this Christian Dior or...
3: what am I wearing? this is Express.
2: Oh,
3: I got it on sale.
4: Express.
3: So please, if you want to dress high fashion, but...
4: What about your necklace?
3: A very affordable price. Oh, this is actually wearing a really beautiful necklace my partner Jada Lusher made for me. I don't know how she did it, but she made it for me, and I love her, and she's the best.
2: Oh,
4: good medicine.
2: Good shout out. That was a good ad, and also a good shout out to your partner. I like that. Hey, this is Native Roots Radio, and we're live, very live here at the Minneapolis Indian Center on the night of their gala, and we're going to take a quick break. Thank you so much for stopping in.
4: Stay with us.
2: Oh.

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1: In this portion of the show, we'd like to bring awareness to our wolf and bear populations throughout Turtle Island. Say no to the hunts.
2: Oh! Oh.
3: Forgot about the bear. Hey, we're here live in the Minneapolis Indian Center here. This is Native Roots Radio. And we have another guest here. And I'm going to set you up here, give you the microphone. It's handheld. We're old school here. And could you introduce yourself in a good way?
4: Oh, wow. Bonjour, Kanawea. Meme Gwesi and the Go. David Sutherland, Indigenous Kazuma, Jiganashimung, Mioma Yayan, and Dinoki, Minneapolis American Indian Center. So yeah, my name is Mamie Gwesi, work here at the Minneapolis American Indian Center, and I teach Ojibwe.
3: Right on. Hey, I just got to say, your hair is on point tonight. I wish I had young people hair, because that's how I'd want my hair to look tonight. Seriously, looking good. Thanks for coming on.
5: Yeah. I guess my first question is, how long have you worked here, and how long have you been teaching the language?
4: When clients started in 2019, that's when I became a language coordinator. But yeah, but before that, I was actually a consultant. So
3: fancy.
4: Yeah. Nice. So yeah, I started off as a consultant, worked my way up to a full-time employee. So now I'm the language coordinator. And, what's amazing was, the classes were in person, mm-hmm. and there's maybe like 30 to 40 people per class. But then when the pandemic happened, everything switched to online.
5: Yeah.
4: And then the classes blew up. And sometimes they can have like 1,000 students registered in one class.
3: What the heck?
5: Yeah. Yep. I've seen it.
4: Yeah, it's pretty crazy.
3: Wow.
5: Sending out 500 emails at once.
4: I know. And sometimes my emails get shut down. So I got to switch to another email.
3: Are you serious?
4: Yeah, because when I send like batch emails, it gets like, what do they call that?
3: Spam.
4: Yeah. Just call it a spam.
5: And what's really cool is it's a worldwide Ojibwe language class. We get you guys get students from everywhere. Do you want to talk about that?
4: Yep, that's correct. We get students from around the world.
3: First of all, I want to interrupt you. I did not know this. This is amazing. This is really amazing. I'm sorry. Go ahead.
4: I know, it's okay. Here. Yeah, it is pretty amazing. Even myself, when I think about it sometimes, I'm like, holy crap. There's students who have to like, for me, like if it's five p.m. here, and there's students over in Europe, and it's like midnight for them.
5: Wow! And they're still joining.
4: Yeah, they're still joining.
5: Wow!
4: Well, the cool thing about my classes, they are recorded, and then they're posted in Google Classroom, so you can watch them anytime you want.
3: Wow! Wow! And I know you speak Ojibwe too, pretty well.
5: Bungi, a little bit.
4: Bungi yet to go.
5: And they also have Dakota language classes who run similar programming. But again, we have Meme Gwesi Sutherland. He's born in Canada.
4: Yep.
5: Came down here to the cities.
3: Nice.
5: Yeah.
4: Yeah.
3: I'm learning more and more about people I see almost every day.
4: Yeah. I know so many people I walk by, I don't even know them. And when people get to know me, they, I don't know, they realize I speak Ojibwe when they realize I grew up in the woods, you know, and they're like they're kind of shocked. And I never tell anybody anything about myself, you know, I just try to be like a normal everyday person. But then when somebody gets to know me and they learn about my life and how I was born and raised, you know, and the cultural knowledge I have, they're kind of like shocked and baffled.
3: I don't know about baffled, but I'm really happy and surprised. That's totally amazing. And you're a young person, and it makes somebody old like me really feel good about the future. Seriously.
4: Yeah, same here. Yeah.
5: Go ahead.
4: I was just going to talk a little bit more about the language classes.
5: Yeah, just one thing to add. I'm just really grateful that I got to work with Meme Gwesi for about 6 years, and I got to work alongside him and learn so much. I've subbed for the language classes sometimes, but even when I do that, I'm like, oh, I'm not as good as Meme, but he always encourages me to keep learning and to keep trying with the language. So thank you for that.
4: Yeah, no problem. Yeah, thank you so much. Thank you for learning, too. But no, it does make me happy to teach Ojibwe, and I love the Ojibwe language program. But one of the things I wanted to say, too, about language, there are downsides.
5: Yeah.
4: And one of the downsides is historical trauma.
3: Mm.
4: Because, like, so many of our people throughout Canada and the United States went to boarding schools, and so many things happened. that sometimes when I do teach, I do get a lot of hate email. Mm-hmm. You know, a lot of people like, no, that's not right. That's not how you say it. And mm-hmm. it is tough, and you got to push through it, you know, and it's really hard. It is heartbreaking too, you know, because like even in my class, some people private message me in the middle of my class and just, I don't know what's up. But when I see that, you know, like I personally try my best not to get mad at them.
3: Yeah.
4: Because I realize that what happened to our people, you know, with these boarding schools, they took away our language, our culture, our way of life, and then they replace it with abuse, you know, molestation. And then when those kids grew up and had kids, they didn't pass on language or culture or ceremonies. They pass on their abuse.
3: Yeah.
4: And so that's why our people are kind of in a bad state right now. So when I do teach, I realize when I do get that hate from them, it stems from those boarding schools.
3: Wow. Well spoken. And I've had the opportunity to have different kind of teachers over the years. And one of them, we both know, Barry Hand, and he once told me, how to learn the languages, replace one word with whether it's Ho-Chunk or Ojibwe or Lakota, Dakota, and never use it again in English. And then if you're trying, you're trying. And I think that, you know, even if you aren't getting the exact pronunciation. And so that's the uncolonized way of thinking. And I appreciate you doing that and having, I guess, thick skin. That's,
5: One question I have is, how can people find the language classes or get involved?
4: Yeah, there's actually two ways. One way, if you follow Culture Language Arts Network on Facebook and Instagram, registration is posted. I did extend registration for Ojibwe classes because this week all classes were postponed. So you can do it Facebook or Instagram. And then there's also the Minneapolis American Indian Center's website. So yeah, just navigate to the Culture Language Arts Network I keep wanting to say Facebook or website page. But yeah, just look for the links and register.
3: Amazing. Amazing. I did not know that. That is such good medicine to hear. Really. Keep up the good work and don't let those bullies bully you, because that's all they know, and we have to put medicine out and pray for them. Mm-hmm. Sometimes it's hard though.
4: Yeah, I do realize our people are still healing from this historical trauma. So that's why when I face that, I forgive them right away.
3: Yeah.
4: And I know a couple generations later, because I know every generation that's born, that historical trauma goes away. Yeah. So it gets less and less from as generations come forward. So our people are healing. Language revitalization is happening. Yeah. So it makes me happy to see everybody learning Ojibwe, Dakota, Ho-Chunk, so many indigenous languages out there.
3: This is beautiful. I had no idea. I just thought you were a cool dude with a cool hairdo, but I didn't know you did all this undercover stuff. That's awesome.
5: So whenever we have Arvina coming on the show, we have her do a word of the day. And since you Ojibwe language instructor, do you have a word of the day that you'd like to share with us?
4: Yeah, I got a word of the day. This could be used many ways, but the word is Weweni Sana.
3: Weweni Sana.
5: What does that mean?
4: It could be used as a farewell, or it could be used as a command. So it means like take care. Like, so that's what my dad used to say, Leonard Moose. Whenever like someone takes off, you'd be all Weweni Sana, like take care. But if your kids are playing, I don't know, like they're climbing these rocks, so you want to like tell them to be careful. So you say Weweni Sana.
5: Weweni Sana.
4: So you can use it as a farewell or as a command to be careful.
5: I have a question. What if someone's leaving and I want them to drive safe? Would I be Weweni Sana?
4: Yeah, you could say Weweni Sana. Well, there is another word that is very similar to Weweni Sana, and that's Ayan Guamazin.
5: Ayan Guamazin.
4: Means the same thing. Be careful. Take it easy. And that too can be used as a farewell greeting.
5: All right.
3: Well, speaking of which, we got like 30 seconds here. I just want to appreciate you coming on and speaking your truth. That's beautiful. Thank you so much.
5: Yeah. Weweni Sana, Mimigwesi. Grateful to have you on the show today.
4: Yeah, Gigi, get you miigwech for asking me to come over.
3: This is awesome. Hey, we're going to extend another half hour here on Native Roots Radio, so stay with us. We're going to take a quick break, and we're going to be back in the top of the hour. This is Native Roots Radio. Ho-wah.

0: Hey, welcome back. This is Native Roots Radio. Hey, we have another guest here. We're extending to here out at the gala, the Minneapolis American Indian Center here. I would like a return guest here. Last time we saw you at the fair. It's so glad to see you, and also introduce yourself. And I want to know, who are you wearing? What are these? Whose design is this? And talk about your earrings, too. Oh, wow.
1: Happy to be back. Thanks for having me back. Nicole Matthews. I'm Anishinaabe. My family's from White Earth, and I'm the CEO of the Minnesota Indian Women Sexual Assault Coalition. And I'm wearing Osamu Squasis. She's a native designer from Canada.
0: Wow, that's cool. And then earrings?
1: Earrings I just bought last week when I was at tribal consultation. There's a Native woman from Alaska who made these, and she didn't even have a booth. She just had them, laid them out on the table at the end of the consultation.
0: That's old school. Wow. That's old school.
1: Yeah.
0: Definitely. Well, they're awesome. And
1: Thank you.
0: You look great tonight, as always. I know it was a little dusty when we were at the fair, but I just want to say it was so cool. We had that show at the fair that you were on as the best of. And we highlighted it, too, and it was so cool to hear about not only the work that you do, but it was really cool to hear about your daughter.
1: Yeah.
0: And what she's doing, because I know I've seen her over the years, but I had no idea how connected and how much of a great example you've been over the years for her.
1: Thank you. Yeah, it was fun. It was fun to do the show with her. And, yeah, she would definitely do it again. She loves the spotlight. Maybe not while she's at the fair, but you
0: know. Right. Yeah. Well, I thought we were going to write her down for guests next year at the fair. But yeah, so let's talk a little bit about this. This is the second year that you've had this gala, and we're running into people are wearing their best ribbon skirts and regalia and all the things that really make us unique in a good way.
1: Yeah, it's really exciting, and it's so great to have it here. What a beautiful space they have. And so to have it here and to celebrate this amazing organization that's just been such a central part of our community for so many years it's great to be here.
0: You know, one of the amazing things, and I got to give AM 950 a shout out, and we're on many other stations, but we're based out of here, the Twin Cities. And I during the day, listening to AM 950, your PSAs come up, and it always warms my heart. Let's talk a little bit about your organization and what you do for the community and nationally and internationally.
1: Yeah, so we started out as a statewide coalition in Minnesota. We actually got our roots at the Minnesota Indian Women's Resource Center. That's where we started. And then we grew from there and got our own 501c3 and incorporated. And it was really started to engage with programs and people and communities in Minnesota on addressing sexual violence in Indian country. And we're the only tribal coalition that focuses specifically on sexual violence. And so that really pushed us into the national, providing national training and technical assistance, because there isn't a lot of organizations like this, and there isn't any specifically addressing sexual violence. And so we now provide training and support and assistance to tribes all over the country, to tribal organizations. We've also traveled to, to Canada and Mexico. I've been to Guam. I've been to India. And so really just trying to, expand our reach and connect with tribal communities about not only, sexual violence, but also as it intersects with sex trafficking and missing and murdered Indigenous relatives, which, as you know, we hold a annual march and rally here at the Indian Center every year.
0: How many years, or did you mention how many years? I know you did.
1: It has been 11 years.
0: That's crazy.
1: So
0: when you hear how long you've been around and how long you've been doing the work, it's amazing, one, but also, it legitimizes your work in a lot of ways because you've been here for a long time.
1: A long time, yeah. We're celebrating our...
0: I was a young person when you started.
1: I didn't even need hair dye back then.
0: I'm not saying anything other than I don't I don't use Just for Men on my goatee anymore. I just want to say that on air. Well, this has been great. So what are you having tonight, you know, for food? Are you having the fish or there's a vegetable meal?
1: There's the vegetable, there's the fish, and then is it bison? Or
0: yeah.
1: I'm having the bison.
0: Yeah, I think I'm having the fish because the walleye is a good medicine for me.
1: It is.
0: Especially when I'm trying to keep my boyish figure here. And one of the things, I was just traveling. I was in Sacramento and just got back for a Met Council deal. And I just don't know how you do it when all the traveling you do, because it just messes up my whole schedule. I was only gone for 3 days, and it's like, I got Dunlap disease. My stomach's Dunlap over my belt. And,
2: I'm going to keep that one for later.
0: You like that? You like that? What is it? The dad jokes that
1: Yeah, it is hard. It is hard traveling. I just got back from Tulalip, the Tulalip Reservation in Washington. They hosted the Department of Justice government to government tribal consultation. So we had tribes from all over the United States, and so it was really great to be out there. It's a really beautiful, beautiful place to be. But the week before that, I was in South Carolina, so from one coast to the next.
0: Wow, that's crazy. Yeah. You know, I know you're not old enough to think about this, but I do want to ask you, I'm at that age now where, you know, I'm doing the circle with Native Roots Radio, and we're looking, you know, how are we going to hand this down in a good way? Or not down, but over, but those are things that really make me think late at night about how I want a beautiful transition where people aren't, you know, looking for passwords and things like that. And I mean, does that cross your mind? And I know you're a lot younger than I am.
1: It absolutely does. I think about that all the time. And I think we should always be thinking about, you know, how are we growing the next generation of leaders, and who's going to step in, and how are we mentoring people and getting them ready, preparing them?
0: Yeah, it is. It's a big deal. And I think that's one of the things, maybe not just the generation, a native generation, but I really think the boomers, and I am a boomer, so don't get me wrong, really thought maybe they were going to live forever, and they really didn't hand down a lot of stuff.
1: Yeah.
0: And I really believe that's a thing. So that's why I really want to have that in the forefront. What's going to happen with this, and who's going to take it over?
1: Agreed. I agree. It looks like you have someone great here that's ready.
0: I know. She's making me look bad with all the great questions she's having here. What? Let's hear a great question. Okay. You're on the spot, Misko.
2: I think one thing I'd like to add is that, you know, these opportunities weren't always here for us. And so, you know, it's the generations before me who had to look, like, do the research, get educated, and make sure that those opportunities are available. And I guess my question is, what's one thing me as a young person who's getting into the community, learning about what do I want to do in the future? And I'm very impacted by all of these things. And so what's some advice that you have for young people to come in and learn about this work and take it over eventually?
1: You know, I would really say just start making connections, building relationships with people, get to know everyone. Before I got this job where I am right now, you know, where I've been for almost 25 years, I had someone who took me to all the Native organizations here in Minneapolis and introduced me to all the EDs and, you know, whether I knew them or didn't know them. And just start making relationships, start making connections, and then try something on, because sometimes you try this on and you're like, well, I don't know if that's a fit for me, but I might try this. I was talking to so-and-so. Just try something on and be bold and, you know, don't be afraid to try new things.
2: I love that. I think I'm at a point in my life where I'm like, okay, I did this for a long time and it was fulfilling and fun, but now I kind of want to, for me, it's art, and I'm really getting back into doing art. And yeah, so I'm just at the point in my life where, like, am I doing enough for my future? Am I doing enough for the community? And I'm just grateful to be here and have these opportunities to, you know, have my voice heard and hear other Indigenous voices being uplifted.
0: I think we're taking a break here. I'm not sure. Was it 10 after?
2: No, we don't have a break. We're done at 5:30.
0: Oh, 6:30.
2: 6:30.
0: 5:30 Eastern or Western. Mountain time. No. Well, before we let you go, what else you got for us? I mean, we got celebrations. We have things happening. But we also have serious stuff that you deal with. I want to know, how do you take care of yourself? That's what I want to know. What do you do?
1: I know
0: your family's really tight. I see a lot of great pictures on social media, and that warms my heart. But what else do you do for your soul?
1: Prayer and ceremony is really important to me. Sleeping. You know, when I'm not traveling or I'm not, you know, working, I'm usually home. I'm with my family. I like to be out. I do like to go out. You know, when I was in Washington, I took a long hike by myself. I like to be, you know, where I can just be in spaces that are quiet, where I can clear my mind a little bit. So I think there's a lot of things, but I also, when I'm in my most difficult times, it's prayer and ceremony that carries me through.
0: No pickleball.
1: I don't play pickleball.
0: Okay.
1: I do go to the gym, but I don't. Pickleball is not part of it.
0: Well, I really appreciate you stopping in, and we got to make this happen more often. That's why it was great to see you. And I know at the State Fair, I said we got to schedule you in more often because and get you on more because of the work that you and your organization, and I do want to say organization too, because there's so many people backing you up in a good way with the organization that have been doing such great work for all these years and just putting it out there, the truth of what's happening with our community and happening our people and how we have to really protect everybody.
1: Thank you.
0: Yeah.
1: Thank you.
0: Thanks so much. Wow. So cool. You can just set the mic there. Appreciate it.
2: I'm gonna try joining us.
0: Yeah, thank you so much. I'm gonna try and see. I thought I saw Angie Vig. Angie Vig, come on over here and come on live.
2: For those of you just tuning in or haven't been here since the beginning, we're at the Minneapolis American Indian Center's second annual gala here on Franklin Avenue in Minneapolis, Minnesota. There's a lot going on here. There's wonderful food. There's entertainment going to be happening. There's a silent auction happening behind us. And we're joined with Angie Vig from Vig Guitars in St. Paul, Minnesota.
0: Thank you so much, Angie, for stopping in.
3: Aneen, everyone.
0: Hey, award-winning guitar shop here in St. Paul in the Twin Cities. It's always great to have you on. I want to ask you who you're wearing, but I think I know who you're wearing. Who's the skirt? And I think I know where the jewelry came from.
3: The jewelry is from Angele Avic.
2: I need a fancy name now.
0: Yeah. Mosey lawn means cut the grass too.
3: This is my jewelry I made. And this I cannot remember. I went to
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5: Halusa Nation. We have been called the Indians. We have been called Native American. We have been called hostile.

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1: Hello and welcome to Earth Riot Radio. I'm Reverend Billy here in New York City at the Church of Stop Shopping. Today's very special guest, Leonard Peltier. Leonard, an original member of the American Indian Movement, part of the occupation called Wounded Knee 2 back in the 70s. He was a political prisoner for 49 years. While he was in jail, he painted. And 20 of his paintings will be trucked out from the Turtle Mountain Ojibwe Nation in North Dakota by Cyrus and Chauncey Peltier. And they will be here with him. His family will be here. And I say with him. We very much hope that he'll be here in person. We haven't gotten complete permission for that yet, but we're hoping for that. There's a documentary, a Netflix documentary also being screened in New York on the 1st, 2nd, and 3rd of October. On Sunday, October 4th, he will be at the Quaker Meeting House at 15th Street. And we will be there with his paintings. And hopefully Leonard will be there as well. And his family will be there. So a celebration of a life and of a talent. His paintings are wonderful. You can see them on the internet if you can't be here in person with him. But somebody give me an Earth-a-luia.

0: Well, my God, we're so glad you're out. That was the last week of Biden's presidency, and it was a surprise. Deborah Whiteplume, I heard a young woman at Occupy Wall Street preaching from a bench. She stood up on a bench, and she was taking a prophecy by Deborah Whiteplume, and she just explained to us that she was transmitting Deborah Whiteplume's teaching to us there in that little park that we seized, you know. And, you know, I think we were inspired by you. I think we were inspired by, you know, the old wounded knee, the 71 days back then. We suddenly took a city park over. Deborah Whiteplume's prophecy went like this. There will come a time when the earth is in a tumult, in an uprising of rocks and wind, and the earth will be making fires, and the earth will be rebalancing and changing. And in this commotion, the earth will turn to humans and invite the human beings to help her, to work with her. And then the story goes that some humans immediately responded and helped the Mother Earth right away. And then some of the humans hesitated, and the people who hesitated disappeared. They vanished. So that was the... Have you ever heard that one?
1: I certainly have. And certainly come to reality, true to my experience in life, where Native Americans have been environmentalists for perhaps thousands of years. We knew when to and how to control ourselves, the weather. We knew when it was going to rain. We knew when it was not going to rain. We knew it was all this stuff. So we lived in harmony mm-hmm. with the environment of Mother Earth, and we took care of her at the level of when we moved from our campsite to another one, in a short while you could not see that we had lived there or we had been there, so we didn't destroy any of Mother Earth's naturalists, and we were strong in teaching our children that we had to protect and Mother Earth, and we in our prayers and our songs you will find us preaching the protection of Mother Earth.
0: Oh. Yes. Well, right now, of course, we're in the fourth year of a global heat wave. Uh-huh. Every year is hotter than the last year. Fire and flood everywhere, just everywhere. Fires and floods, droughts, earthquakes, tsunamis. We just had a whole chunk of the Himalayan mountains come down the valley and kill thousands of people. We have this. We seem to be in Deborah Whiteplume's prophecy right now. You know, and so in our group, the Church of Stop Shopping, we recite that prophecy almost every time we get together, but we realize we don't necessarily know how to work with the earth. It's hard to know what to do right now. What would be your advice?
1: Well, our teachings, of course, are, you know, we have to stop polluting the waters.
0: Mm-hmm.
1: We have to stop misusing the waters, or the resources, and the trees and stuff like this, because the trees play a important part in our living. Creates the air and all else, keeps us warm, keeps us, you know, whatever. And we have to start living with how to control the overuse of all this, these natural inhabitants that the Creator has given us. And we're not doing that. We're just people are just destroying forest and cutting and trees down, and I mean just destroying the environment and the water and stuff, overusing the water. Digging more and more into the hillsides and the mountains, and we believe that that's what we're overusing, the natural resources of Mother Earth, and we have to start controlling this. You know, we're overusing the oil and stuff and the gas. Yes. That's happening there is outrageous. You know, we have to figure out a way to, and there is ways. We're trying to teach people that, you know, this is what we have to do. But, of course, the propaganda from the opposition is so strong, they portray us as a bunch of tree huggers or, you know, a bunch of idiots, and what we're, you know, we're preaching false gods or preaching false instructions for the environment and stuff.
0: Oh, God. I like to hug trees.
1: Yeah. I mean, hugging a tree. they come up with all kinds of counter counter instructions on our beliefs and how to protect Mother Earth.
0: Propaganda.
1: So, lots of propaganda that's, you know, it's destroying us. It's, I mean, there's something going on. You got to believe it. There's something going on here. It's not some false beliefs or whatever.
0: It's accelerating. It's the Earth is accelerating. It's trying to rebalance.
1: Mother Earth's fighting back.
0: You know,
1: this is what we've always said. Mother Earth is fighting back.
0: And I
1: know that's part of what Deborah was talking about and everything, because that's the teachings from our elders. You know,
0: that's a famous old prophecy.
1: Yes,
0: handed down through the years. Well, if you have to figure out how to, one of the problems right now is how militarized the polluters are. The polluters have police forces, and you know, when we were out at Standing Rock, they're just you know, soldiers with guns.
1: Murderers. I mean, you want to talk about murderers? Look what they're doing in Palestine and all those countries.
0: Oh my God! Oh my God!
1: That's part of what we're trying to talk. Teaching is that them bombs are destroying the atmosphere. They're destroying the world, and not to mention the killing of babies, innocent people, and stuff like this. But it's also helping destroy the environment.
0: Yes. Yeah.
1: You know, there's really no justification for it, none whatsoever. But they're over there, they're doing these things, and it's the taxpayers of the United States are paying for it. It's, you know, it's time for us to fight back too, and tell the government that no more. You're not going to kill no more over. You're not going to destroy the environment under our names anymore. We're, you know, it's going to end. It's going to end. And one of the ways that we can make it end is there's midterms coming up. Get out there and vote.
0: There you go, vote. We're lucky we have the vote. I think we still have the vote.
1: They're trying to take that, too.
0: They're trying to, yeah.

Hello, welcome to News from the Natural World. I'm Savitri D. On August 4th, 2026, Petermann Glacier in northwest Greenland experienced its largest loss of floating ice in

The tip of this snake's tail looks like a spider, complete with a bulbous body and long dangling legs. And when a bird swoops in to try to eat this spider, the snake springs into action and eats the bird. Over the past century, coyotes have inhabited every major metropolitan area in North America. Chicago is home to an estimated 4,000 coyotes. In Los Angeles, urban coyote density is at least 7 times higher than in wild areas. In Seattle, coyote density is 9 times that of Washington State's wildlands. Fear of mortality plays a significant role in determining where coyotes live. In the wild, larger carnivores such as wolves and mountain lions hunt coyotes. But in cities, they get to masquerade as apex predators. They are also less likely to get killed by farmers and landowners protecting their livestock in the city. The only things that really threaten urban coyotes are cars and disease. Scat analysis showed that urban coyotes' diets were more than twice as diverse as those of wild coyotes, although berries and rabbits topped the list for both. Last year, bears attacked more than 230 people in Japan, killing 13, the deadliest year on record. Most attacks were in the mountainous north, where record-breaking heat affected the growth of beechnuts and acorns that bears rely on to fatten up for hibernation. Diminished human populations in Japan's rural hinterlands, with orchards and woodlands left abandoned, exacerbated the situation as bears descended into villages in search of food. From April 2025 through January 2026, Japan culled 12,000 Asiatic black bears and 2,000 brown bears. The high death toll has raised concerns among conservationists. Fewer than 60,000 Asiatic black bears remain worldwide. If this level of trapping continues, we believe regional extinctions are a real possibility. We feel a profound sense of crisis, says Yuko Maroyo, chair of the Japan Bear and Forest Society, which focuses on conservation and coexistence. Japan is one of the Asiatic black bear's last strongholds, with an estimated 42,000 bears. Scientists say that figure is likely an undercount. No one really knows how many bears live in Japan. And now, the sounds of extinction. Gray whales in the Pacific are experiencing a potentially catastrophic population decline. As of mid-August, 187 gray whales have been found dead along the west coast from Mexico to Alaska. For every one stranded gray whale observed, another 9 or more may have died at sea, meaning another 1,305 gray whales may have died this year. Decimated by whaling in the 19th century, the eastern North Pacific gray whale population had bounced back from near extinction to roughly 20,000 animals by 1994, when the species was removed from the U.S. Endangered Species List. By 2016, the whales numbered some 27,000 individuals, but as of 2025, the population had plummeted to 13,000 as whale after whale washed up on shores up and down the west coast. Gray whales can reach 49 feet long and weigh up to 90,000 pounds, as much as 6 large elephants. Each year, they make one of the longest known mammal migrations on Earth, swimming 10 to 15,000 miles round trip between their winter calving lagoons off Baja and their northern Arctic feeding grounds. More than 30% of the entire gray whale population has disappeared since 2019, and whales are breeding less each year. Scientists estimate just 85 calves were born in 2025, significantly below the 1,600 or so born in 2014. Climate change is disrupting the Arctic food web on which these gray whales depend. Warming temperatures and earlier than usual ice melt mean that algae and phytoplankton bloom earlier and are eaten before they can fall to the seafloor to feed the invertebrates that are the main source of nutrition for gray whales. The whales are starving. And hear the sound of the gray whale.

0: I got some visitors from South Dakota and stuff, and we were talking about the phone on the people on the phone. I said, you know, it gets a little scary and everything. I says, you're looking over at your driver and you're doing 80 miles an hour and they're watching this phone, playing this game on the phone. I said, it gets a little scary.
1: Oh, man. Oh, that's no good. No good. But that is the national addiction now. And that's one of the things that makes us passive, not political, not compassionate. We have a dopamines. We have you know, chemicals in our body that get released by the. It's a strong drug, and the corporations run it. The billionaires run it, and they are right wing conservatives. There might be exceptions, but most of Silicon Valley is right wing, or they've got us. Not being active, original people, not being alive, not being at the steering wheel, and we've got to what Deborah Weiplum said. We've got to join the Earth right now.
0: Yeah. I think though, deep down from just watching the news and everything, I do think we're making some headways now. I see that a lot of our people are starting to win elections and stuff. Not enough yet, but because it is tied, the Congresses are both tied, but we need to win by a large number to be able to. I don't know how long it's going to take to reverse some of these laws they're making now. And I don't know, or if we ever will be. I don't know. I mean, there's some terrible laws being made with education.
1: Yes.
0: We don't need that. But this country belongs to everybody. It doesn't belong to one group of people. You know, we want to go back to the days when just the rich could go to school. No, we don't want that.
1: Back in the 19. Let's see. In the 1890s, back in the, you know, the...
0: Yeah, and, you know, women can't vote. We go back to that stuff.
1: Sliding backwards.
0: I even see now they're trying to make those slave owners and stuff like that, they're down south, into heroes, you know.
1: Yeah, they're putting their names back on the aircraft carriers. And
0: I mean, come on, man. This is 2026.
1: Jesus.
0: For Christ's sake.
1: You're defending slavery? My God.
0: Yeah, I know. I'm listening to that. I'm going, you got to be kidding me. Jeez, who the hell believes in that shit? Huh? I don't want nobody to be my master. I don't want to be a master to nobody either.
1: And you know, right. You don't want either end of that stick.
0: No.
1: Well, I want to thank you for Chauncey and Cyrus are gonna truck your work out to New York.
0: Well, I hope you all enjoy it. A lot of people have given me some very good compliments about my my work and my style. I tried to create my own style, and some of it I'm pretty proud of myself, but then of course there's some I have my own personal criticism, but I'm getting a lot of very nice compliments about my work, so I feel good about it, and I'm glad that it'll always be around for people to see that, you know, what these paintings mean to me, my people, and any people that loves art or is concerned about our country and our lands and our environment, I'm hoping they have that effect, you know. Continue. I hope
1: I feel the power of your paintings. I feel that they do have that effect. Each painting feels like it's has dreams and stories in it.
0: Yeah.
1: And the framing of the paintings is that you you survived a incarceration of a half century in which it was obviously political imprisonment. Leonard, we all know that. The evidence is not there. They had to have somebody, and they decided on you, and they made sure that you were surrounded by people that were going to turncoat, and people with life sentences. They surrounded you with people that they could trade on. You know, you got through all that, Leonard, and you are an inspiration to all of us. And now we have these paintings, and so people, Leonard will be with us either in person or as a movie. And you have a documentary coming out on Netflix.
0: Yes.
1: So you'll be here.
0: And, I also want to make a major film, and I'm also going to be writing my biography. So I've got a lot of work coming up that I'm starting to do and gonna do, and so I'll be kept busy. But I was just wishing I could get out there and meet the people more. The people have showed me an overwhelming, unbelievable welcome. And when I do go someplace, they're all surround me, want to take a shake hands. It's unbelievable. I knew there was a lot of support. I knew that because the case is too strong. There's no doubt in anybody's mind that really reads this stuff that I didn't yet get a trial. That's not a trial. That's not a trial. When they indict you, they're supposed to have overwhelming proof of your guilt. They can't just create stuff with what they did.
1: Right.
0: You know, eyewitnesses and stuff. I never met this woman in my life. And it all came out. Her family came out and said, she don't know Leonard. She never met him in her life, you know. But they did everything they could to fulfill their demand that any old Indian will do, and they wanted, and we're going to get a conviction. You know, they're not telling the world what was going on there. Oh, the Senate investigation on domestic issues released a report during all this, and their investigation found 62 Native people, elders, single mothers and children, were all killed there, and the government didn't like what was going on, the FBI and all them, so they pulled the funding and they had to end their investigation, because we know there was more than that. This was actually going on, people. This was
1: not genocide. It's genocide.
0: Yeah, it was. This is not something we made up. I mean, if you look at our history of what they did to us and tried to do to us, it's a horror story. It's just unbelievable that this somebody could do this to another race of people. No God. I believe no God has sanctioned any of that stuff.
1: No.
0: I don't. There's no way that why would he create a world like where this one race could dominate another? I don't believe that. I don't believe that. I think we're all humans and we should live in harmony.
1: And so, this is Reverend Billy again. Thank you for being with us. Isn't that an amazing conversation with a remarkable teacher, life model, Leonard? So grateful that you sat with me and talking to us from his home at the Turtle Mountain Ojibwe Nation in North Dakota on the Canadian border. Thank you, Savitri D, for your news in the natural world once again. And thank you to the editor, Jason Candler, for putting this all together. Well, his wisdom and his humor, his values, his soul, who he is, and how he shares this life, this remarkable life that he's lived and survived, Here he is in his 80s talking to us on giving of himself. Thank you, Leonard, so much for being with us this week. We look forward to being with you next week, out across the nation in 52 stations, wherever you are. Thank you for broadcasting our work. I want to thank especially Leonard for taking the time to be with us. We hope that you'll be with us on October 4th. Earthalluia, somebody. Earthalluia.
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4: Welcome to The Bioneers, revolution from the heart of nature and the human heart.
5: It's all alive. It's all connected. It's all intelligent. It's all relatives.
6: What water really wants is a return of its slow phases that are particularly prone to our disruption. These are wetlands, floodplains, mountain meadows, and forests that absorb floods, clean water, store it for later, store carbon, and support life that maintains the health of these systems that in turn support us.
4: Water literally makes life possible. From the tiniest bacteria to the tallest trees, all living things rely on this irreplaceable wonder. In this program, we meet Erica Guise, author of Water Always Wins. She turned to people she calls water detectives to learn how we might repair and reshape our relationship with this blue gold that sustains life. This is What Does Water Want? I'm Neil Harvey. Welcome to The Bioneers, revolution from the heart of nature. We live on a blue planet. Water is foundational to the chemistry of life on Earth. Leonardo da Vinci called it the driving force of all nature. Water transports nutrients, fills cells, and helps regulate the temperatures conducive to life. It also physically shapes the planet, too, carving out valleys, canyons, and coastlines in slow geologic time, or sometimes in fast forward. Water is ever-changing, traversing the globe as ice, vapor, or liquid. Yet every single drop stretches back into deep time. And all the water that's here has been here for most of Earth's history. Perhaps the water you drank today was once snow that fell on a woolly mammoth, or shot out of a hydrothermic ocean vent where life may have begun billions of years ago. More recently, humans have sought to control water on vast scales, diverting mighty rivers or building massive dams and reservoirs. But such brutalist interventions disrupt and damage the intricate relationships water has forged over geologic timescales, creating unintended harms that plague civilization today. So rather than forcing water to do what we want, what if we start asking what it wants? Erica Guy's award-winning book, Water Always Wins, maps the connections forged by water as it cycles through ecosystems. One of the most startling examples is the interplay of water with forests. The symbiotic dance among forests, air, and water illuminates a true marvel of a planetary-scale ecology, which she described at a Bioneers conference.
6: Scientists used to think that most rain came from evaporation over the ocean, but now they know that 40% on average over continents, as high as 70%, comes from evapotranspiration from plants and soil. And that vapor condenses into rain and falls again locally and regionally, something called precipitation recycling. And forests with their rough surface also help to create the rain because they are slowing the wind and they're releasing particles, fungal spores, pollen, and bacteria, which also help that vapor condense into rain. And these forest exhalations feed into jet streams and atmospheric circulations, so they're seeding rain on the other side of the world. And on the flip side, forest loss can cause drought on the other side of the world. People used to think that the temperature difference between the ocean and the land is what pulled in the vapor, and that trees grew where rain fell. But atmospheric physicist Anastasia Makareva has showed that forests actively pull in the wind to deliver the rain that they need. Tree vapor condensing into clouds decreases local air pressure, which draws in more moist air from elsewhere. And she calls this the biotic pump. That might sound radical to some ears, but it's really not, she told me. All organisms possess knowledge of physical laws that allow them to make use of the environment.
4: This biotic pump hypothesis challenges the conventional scientific paradigm. It asserts that forests don't just grow where water happens to fall. Instead, they actually pull in winds to deliver rainfall. It depicts a whole system's view of the climate, mediated by water's dynamic relationships with all living things. But humans have radically altered these elaborate planetary water cycles. The extreme floods and droughts we're experiencing are often unnatural disasters related to climate disruption and by failed attempts to control water in misguided ways.
6: Humans have drained or filled as much as 87% of the world's wetlands, dammed and diverted two-thirds of the world's large rivers. The land area covered by pavement in our cities has doubled just since 1992. In the dominant culture, we concern ourselves with human needs, and that leads to a single-focused problem-solving, worried about scarcity, build a dam, bring in water from somewhere else, worried about flooding, build a levee, build a wall. But putting ourselves first in this way isn't working. And it's because that single focus ignores water's agency and water's complex relationships with soil and rock and microbes and plants and beavers and people. And by ignoring those complex systems, it damages them. It's an environmental justice issue. Levees, for example, may protect one community, but in so doing, by cutting off the river from its floodplain, they're raising the water level in the river, which increases flood risk for other communities who perhaps can't afford a levee. Dams, similarly, are an environmental justice issue. A 40-year survey of dams built around the world found that they brought water to 20% of the world's population, but decreased water availability to 24% of the world's population. But this problem is also an opportunity to change our relationship with water. Instead of seeing water as a what, a commodity, or a threat, many indigenous and land-based peoples around the world instead view water as a who, a friend, or a relative. And that lens allows them to better see and understand water's relationships, including the relationship with people, and to understand that with rights comes responsibility for maintaining and caretaking these systems.
4: Structures such as concrete dams, levees, and seawalls subvert water from where it wants to go. Because water is such a powerful force, it presents a constant struggle against the laws of physics. Levees regularly fail, causing flash flooding. Seawalls may protect particular zones, but they worsen erosion elsewhere. In the end, water will have its way. It has formed its relationships over billions of years of evolution. The dynamic complexity is likely beyond our comprehension. So it's not surprising that Erica met many people working with water whose first principle is humility.
6: Instead of trying to solve one problem at a time, the water detectives, as I came to think of them, because they approach water with respect. And these are engineers, ecologists, landscape architects, indigenous peoples, urban planners, farmers, ranchers, foresters, are instead asking a radical question. What does water want? And what I've come to understand is that what water really wants is a return of its slow phases that are particularly prone to our disruption. These are wetlands, floodplains, mountain meadows, and forests that absorb floods, clean water, store it for later, store carbon, and support life that maintains the health of these systems that in turn support us.
4: Figuring out what water wants requires some serious sleuthing. That's especially the case in cities where centuries of construction have dramatically altered the natural landscape. So these water detectives engage in what's called historical ecology. They look for evidence of where water used to go.
6: Water is inclined to go where it wants to go, which is where it went before we subverted it. And so by mapping what used to be, we understand that homes built on wetlands are often the first to flood. Doing this kind of mapping allows cities to plan for when buildings turn over. Perhaps instead of building something else that's at risk of flooding, perhaps, you know, we can return that space to water and have a more resilient city.
4: Erica visited a project in Seattle that began with the goal of stopping local flooding. By uncovering the deep history of water there, they found they could benefit the area in myriad other ways, too.
6: In Seattle, they used historical ecology to plan for the restoration of Thornton Creek, which was regularly flooding a road, a high school, and homes. And globally, the majority of urban streams are buried and built on top of them. And ones that remain on the surface, first they're deforested, then they're straightened. That causes kind of a fire hose effect, the ultimate in fast water, which scours, and so then it's armored to prevent erosion. And this creates something that ecologists call urban stream syndrome, which is flash floods, unstable banks, heavy pollution, and waning life. So restoration of urban streams is typically involved removing the cement, putting back some curves, putting in some wood and boulders, you know, making it look kind of habitat-y. But what ecologists found is that the life that was coming back wasn't very diverse. It was sort of a crows and cockroaches situation. And these restorations needed ongoing maintenance. So a biologist who worked for the city named Catherine Lynch realized it's not just the stream we see, but the stream that we don't see flowing underneath that channel. It's called the hyporheic zone, which is from Greek hyporheic, which is underflow. So there's another river that is moving downstream through the soil and rock, but orders of magnitude more slowly. On a creek, it could extend 30 feet from the banks. On a large river, it can extend a mile on either side. And the hyporheic zone is home to all kinds of amazing critters, microbes, crustaceans, worms, aquatic insects. Salmon lay their eggs there. And these critters play a pivotal role in nitrogen, phosphorus, and carbon cycling. It's basically like the stream's gut microbiome. And so that's why when the hyporheic zone is scoured away, the waterway has very little hope of staying healthy.
4: Because natural landscapes such as meadows and fields are porous, rainwater soaks in and disperses much more slowly, providing a steadier flow and temperature throughout the year, all of which fosters richer biodiversity. Slow water creates conditions conducive to more life. Recreating these intricate water landscapes in built-up urban environments is especially challenging.
6: This project that Catherine Lynch conceived of to rebuild this missing hyporheic zone in an urban stream was the first in the world. Yeah. They put back in some of the curves. They took out the cement, carefully designed the rock and wood so that it would drive water down into the hyporheic zone. And because they did their historical ecology, the project was just 1,600 feet in a river that's 15 miles long. And yet, the reason this area was flooding is because it was a floodplain. So by returning the floodplain to the river, it had an outsized impact and has eliminated flooding in this area. They did a chemical study. They measured more than 1,900 pollutants, things like lawn fertilizer and brake pad dust that are just rushing off the urban concrete and diving into the stream. And they found that spending just 3 hours in a 15-foot section of the hyperreic zone reduced 78% of the chemicals by at least half. A few other markers of success. It's a wonderful place for the community. The city hasn't flooded, and Chinook salmon returned and spawned in this hyperreic zone they created.
4: The outsized success of this kind of project is inspiring water detectives to radically reimagine our approaches to water engineering. After the break, we'll learn more about the growing global movement to foster a more harmonious relationship with water that can help nature heal and ourselves with it. You're listening to The Bioneers, revolution from the heart of nature.

0: 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A watershed is an area of land that channels rainfall and snowmelt to rivers and eventually to the sea. Human interventions in the water cycle can in fact be very beneficial if we consider the question, what does water want? According to water ecologist Brock Dolman, the goal of managing a watershed sustainably is to slow it, spread it, sink it. Erica Guise discovered that humans helping to return water's slow phases has become a growing slow water movement.
1: The slow water movement is a global movement that goes by different names around the world, but they're all looking to return space to slow water. So restoring or protecting wetlands, floodplains, mountain meadows, and forests. These projects are local. They are unique to each place. Every place has unique geology, ecology, and culture, and these projects work within that. Slow water projects use systems thinking rather than that single focus problem solving. They are environmentally just. They don't take from some and give to others or protect some at the expense of others. And they really do respect nature's agency and try to work with water and nature rather than try to control it. And in all these ways, water slows in its path and often has time to move underground, sometimes going down with tree roots, sometimes filtering through the hyporheic zone into the aquifer. But that water-land relationship and interaction is really, really important for the hydrological cycle in all kinds of ways.
0: In contrast to huge centralized water infrastructures that dramatically halt or speed water up in its path, slow water projects are by design smaller and spread out across landscapes.
1: One thing about the slow water projects is in our dominant culture, we've gotten used to centralized water projects that are managed by experts. So that might be a giant dam and reservoir, for example. But slow water projects tend to be smaller and many of them distributed across the landscape. So instead of centralized, they're distributed. And that makes sense if you think of that 87% of the world's wetlands that we've eradicated, because you need lots of spaces throughout the watershed, following water's entire path for it to slow again. And a lot of the places I went in the world, in places like Peru or India, I met people who are actually actively building these projects and working with their neighbors on the land to restore these systems. Slow water projects are something that people can do in their own communities to make themselves much more resilient. And the impact is cumulative.
0: While the slow water movement has been picking up speed in recent years, some of its methods draw on ancient water management techniques.
1: So most of the projects I looked at were trying to conserve or restore or mimic a slow water phase. So returning part of a floodplain to the river, restoring a wetland or protecting a wetland from development, or assisting beavers as their populations recover and they return to the landscape. There's a couple of chapters in my book where I look at older human techniques for managing water. And pretty much anywhere people had intermittent rain, like, you know, a longer dry season, and they were farming, they figured out a way to make the most of the water that came. And that often involved moving it underground in some way, because that dramatically extends the time in which the local rain that you get can be available to you locally. I looked at a culture in Peru from 1400 years ago called the Wari. The Tamil people in South India for 2000 years had a system called the Eri system. These were not irrigation projects. These were people inserting themselves into the local hydrological cycle and sort of expanding what nature was already doing.
0: Slow water projects in Peru today are reviving these ancient techniques in direct response to the climate crisis.
1: In Peru, it's a very water-scarce place. They, like California, have a long dry season. And about 65% of the population lives on the very arid coastal plain, and they rely on mountain water from the Andes, which are right at their back. Historically, they've had glaciers, and so those glaciers have melted slowly throughout the dry season, and they've had water year-round. With climate change, some of those glaciers are already gone, other ones are melting rapidly, and the population is growing. So one project involves restoring this 1,400-year-old technique for extending water availability into the dry season. So there are at least three high Andes towns where communal farmers still use this system, which is called the Munas, which is a Quechua word that means to retain. And when the river runs high in the wet season, up at very high altitudes, they divert it into these natural infiltration basins, and then the water filters underground. And then it continues moving down the mountain, but much more slowly because it's moving through all that soil and rock. And then there are springs lower down the mountain where it emerges, and then they harvest it, and then they have complex systems for sharing it and for maintaining this system. A lot of it had fallen into disrepair, so in some cases they're restoring it. Because ultimately, when the farmers take that water and water their crops, a lot of that is going to go underground again and ultimately make its way down into the valley bottoms, into the three rivers that supply the capital city of Lima. And similarly, there are these special high-altitude wetlands called bofedales, or cushion bog, and those are a very important place for slowing water, particularly as the glaciers melt. And they have been victim of peat thievery for the nursery trade. And, you know, when you cut out a square of peat and you separate the bog from its neighbors, the whole thing dries out and dies. So some of the money is going to protect the remaining ones and to restore the ones that have been damaged. And there is actually an ancient technique for expanding the footprint of the bofedales. And so some research has been studying how that's done and how effective it can be.

0: Restoring the infiltration basins in Bofedales of the Andes directly helps human communities survive by evening out the water supply across the country and throughout the year. However, what water wants is to nourish the entire web of life, not just to fulfill human priorities. There's good reason that cultures and religious and spiritual traditions from time immemorial have held water as sacred. If we relate to water not as a commodity, but as our beloved relative, the questions arise. Does the web of life have an intrinsic right to exist? Has the absence of such an ethic precipitated today's ecological crisis?
1: The Bofedales are an incredibly important resource for all of the critters and birds who live in the high Andes. But in all of the projects I looked at, even if we're looking at it from a selfish point of view, it's these microbes, these plants, these animals that are also maintaining the water system. You know, they all work together to keep it healthy and functioning. And so I believe that other beings have the right to exist, separate from whether they benefit humans. However, when they are allowed to do what they do, they also benefit humans. And I think that's something that we've lost sight of. The reason we've been able to do a lot of what we've done in terms of kind of controlling nature is because there's still been a lot of buffer that has supplied these critical things that we need. But now, like 75% of land on Earth has been degraded by our activities. So we're running out of that buffer. And that's another reason why we're seeing this big uptick in floods, droughts, megafires, etc., because we just don't have that buffer anymore. So it's so incredibly important for our own survival and health and quality of life, as well as the animals and plants who live in these systems.
0: One thing's for sure. When you fight nature, you lose. If water always wins, perhaps we can embrace our place as partners in the web of life by asking a most basic question. How would nature do it?
1: I've come to understand that water absolutely has agency. It does. I think humanity, especially recent humans in the dominant culture, have a history of undermining or ignoring animal intelligence, plant intelligence, for sure. And I think a lot of it was really convenient. If you don't think of other beings as intelligent or as having agency or as being worthwhile or worthy, you know, you create a permission structure where it's okay to exploit them and not care about them and not think about them. I write about science and I love science and I love scientists. But Western science is very reductionist, and that helps you get at certain specific answers, but often, you know, you miss the forest for the trees, literally, because you're siloing what you are trying to figure out. So I think that natural systems definitely have intelligence, and that we, in the dominant culture, are only beginning to reacquaint ourselves with that. But, you know, if you spend any time with indigenous people, you know, that kind of observation, that close observation and care will reveal a lot of this. And I was interviewing a Hopi farmer about dryland farming techniques, and he said, you know, 3,000 years of replication is a science. Sooner or later, water always wins. So in the face of climate change, ecosystem collapse, water scarcity, we must shift our relationship with water. If we let go of our impulse for control and instead collaborate with water, we can win too. Climate change and the degradation of these natural systems that give us life can feel really overwhelming. But what I took away from meeting these water detectives around the world is that slow water projects are really empowering. It's something that people can do in their own communities with their neighbors to make themselves, their neighbors, and their other than human neighbors more resilient to water extremes than climate change. So I hope as you move through your own place,
2: You'll grow more curious about water and ask yourself, what does water want?
0: Erica Guise. Executive producer Kenny Ausubel. Written by Kathy Edwards and Kenny Ausubel. Produced by Kathy Edwards. Senior producer and station relations, Stephanie Welch. Program engineer and music supervisor, Emily Harris. Producer, Teo Grossman. Production assistants, Caleb Wenzel Fisher and Monica Lopez. And I'm host and consulting producer, Neil Harvey. Thank you for listening. This is program number 278.
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1: 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Our guest today is Dr. Andreas Weber. He's a biologist, philosopher, and nature writer who believes living beings aren't just biological machines, but have emotions and experiences too. Dr. Weber will be encouraging us to reconnect with nature and discover the wonder and joy it offers us every day.
2: I am Andreas Weber. I pronounce it in the German way. And I am right now in Berlin, in the western part of Berlin, close to the huge forest called Grunewald. I'm also living in Italy, but I'm in my winter phase in Berlin. I'm teaching at a U.S. college, actually, Bard College. It's Bard College Berlin. So I need to be here. And I'm a biologist, a marine biologist, and also I've also graduated in philosophy. So I'm a biologist and philosopher. And I'm concerned with one big question, which is, what is life, actually? And what is our place in life? And I'm approaching that from various angles. And I'm not doing this only theoretically, but also through what I'm doing through my own life. So it's a first-person experimentation. But I was very much drawn to living beings all my life. I remember when I was a small child, I had this huge love for animals, also for plants. So they were so fascinating. And I had these love affairs with these totem animals. I was completely into owls and bats when I was a child. So I tried to see them in the wild with my parents and alone, and I looked them up in books and I drew them. And so I just wanted to stay close to the feeling which accompanied this fascination. That's why I'm writing books about life.

0: In his book, The Biology of Wonder, Dr. Weber asks the age-old question, what is life? In the next segment, he shares how the book got its name.
1: David Abram came up with the name. David Abram, my colleague and eco-philosopher and fellow nature writer. So there was a working title, which was still not fixed. And he called me and said, no, you can't do this. Let's just give it another name. And then we were somewhat brainstorming. And so he came up with it. Then he had to write a foreword for it because he was somehow in it. And it's interesting because the word wonder in English doesn't have a real translation into German, my native language. And so I would never have come up with this title because there is a word in German which is Wunder, but that's more like miracle. So it's not wonder. And wonder is, you know, if you don't have this word, you don't have the concept. So I needed to be given this concept. And I think it's, like you say, I really like it. I wrote it first in German, and then I rewrote it in English. So I actually self-translated the book, which was a great experience because it showed me that I could also write books in English, which I started to do. The core of this book is the idea and the observation that living beings are not biological machines. They're not things, but they are subjects. They are beings who always have an emotional experience about their own existence, who crave to go on existing, and who from this emotional experience unfold the whole experiential cosmos. And I'm arguing that this is true for every being. And it's interestingly true for the beings which make bigger beings. Like, we are made from so many cells, different cells, human cells and bacterial cells and amoebal cells and whatever, so many different beings. And they all have this. So it's the idea that life is a profoundly felt affair. And I'm explaining this and I'm telling stories about this. So it's also a nature writing book. It's important to know that this is all very much based on a development in the biological sciences, who have rediscovered the feeling individual in nature, that this was very much not possible even 10 years ago. So when I wrote this book in German first in 2005, it came out in 2006, this was very much against the mainstream, and I also got some reviews which were somehow very skeptical of what I was doing. But now it has been confirmed a lot by biological sciences, by ethology, by observations of animals. Now you really know that bees can be euphoric or depressive, and they have individual preferences for their researchers, for example. It's just one little example. I mean, bees, insects, which in our human arrogance, mainstream researchers just qualified as sort of robots, biorobots. So that has very much changed, and I was sort of before this change, but because I came from a thinking which I found in my dear teacher, Francisco Varela, who is a Chilean biologist and then was working in Paris where I met him. So I studied with him in Paris for 1 year, which was a great year of my life, as you can imagine. And he worked on that idea that organisms actually are, I say it in the abstract way he said it, they are processes which create their own identity. So they are not things, they are concerned about themselves. So if you are a process which really has a hard desire to create your own closedness, your own identity, then it's about something. And if it's about something, there's the experience of value. So I started from there. And I put in a lot of German Jewish philosopher of life, Hans Jonas, who then later was able to go to the U.S., flee the fascists in Germany and go to the U.S., and he became a professor in upstate New York, I think in Buffalo. He also had worked on this, and I somehow drew this together, and I started to build a coherent theory of the organism as a subject which creates their own bodies, which changes everything. You see, this is somehow the logical starting point for all these observations researchers now do when they look at other animals and even plants. You know, the revolution in plant feeling, this is a big thing for about 10 years now. So they see that, oh, wow, these beings, they actually have feelings, they have preferences, they have seem to have values, they cooperate, they're communities, they build commons. And what I was doing was to somehow build the conceptual groundwork for this. So I wasn't at all surprised, you see, when the plant feeling boom started. I wasn't like, oh, wow, incredibly. I was like, okay, but that's actually just what is predicted by the thinking lying below this. What I also do in this book is try to envelope this thinking in the existential narratives in which it came to me. So I'm telling stories all the time. It's also a nature writing book. I tried not to do it too technically. Maybe it's difficult to wrap your head around at the first moment because it's so different from our mainstream scientific thinking. It's also a big poem about life being full of meaning and experience.
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0: Dr. Weber explains the concept of poetic ecology, which intimately attaches our species to every being. 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
1: That's one of the ideas I bring in there. The idea is basically that if a body is the visible side of an interior feeling, you can always read this feeling in the body without words, because you also have a body and you somehow understand. And that's the way how poetry works. It works with images which do not explain your existential experiences, but which somehow bring them to yourself through these images which you know about because you are part of the realm in which these images are valid. So from this idea that living beings are about existential meanings, then the world becomes existentially meaningful. And being existential meaningful is just another word for being poetic. One of the later books, which is more technical, is actually called Biopoetics. That's my big theory, to say, well, you know, actually, if we want to talk about biology and we don't want only to talk about the nuts and bolts, but also about how it is to be a biological being, then it's actually a biopoetics, because it is everything is full of meanings which you can understand. Your body is somehow part of this everything. It's difficult to explain everything in words, but many things you understand. Just before we started our little talk here, I walked my dog friend, my very old poodle mixed breed dog friend, and now in mid-February the blackbirds, which is a European thrush species, start to sing, or to call at least. So it has this glimpse of spring and of life starting to grow back. And you see, it's a classical example.

poetic experience. The bird song is even a profound poetic metaphor in poetry because it reveals something about shared life which has been muted and which has somehow gone under and gone down or died away, and now it is resurrecting itself. And we understand this just because we are participating in this shared web of bodies who all need one another. So it becomes very easy. And it's true, if we are moved by birdsong, then we are moved by truly something, by a deep understanding and a deep connection. So it is not just a human projection on a mute world. That's what many of the mainstream science wanted us to believe. It was pretty bleak, actually, to be excluded from life like this. You feel something which is very real and which can actually compel you to protect this something you're a part of. So biopoetics is I'd say it's an existentially necessary perspective. I really found a home in the world again when I surrendered to this idea. So I had no reason to be excluded anymore. I mean, how great is that?

0: How do we cultivate a deeper sense of wonder when it comes to our connection with nature? Dr. Weaver shares what he does to tune in to all the beings around him.
1: I have learned a lot, but I wasn't aware of learning this. It's like growing up when you're growing up, but you're not really aware that you're growing up. You're just in the world. And then suddenly you realize, oh, I can do this. And I don't know where this has come from. It was always my natural interest to be with these other, more than human, other beings, other subjects. I spend a lot of time, although, as you can imagine, I also spend a lot of time just doing what you need to do if you live in a modern world, and if you need to make your living by writing and by answering emails also, which is it's a big part. So I'm not always doing this, but I mean, right in this moment, I even do it because I'm sitting in this bay window, this double bay window of my apartment, and outside in the dark, I can glean the bodies of the trees still barren in winter. And so they're with me even here, and I even actually would like to invite them into our sitting together here and having this talk, because they are part of this talk. So what I'm doing is just sitting with these beings, trying to listen to them, trying to give them precedence, trying to let them speak, and just be there and show up. I mean, I talk to them, I introduce myself, I ask for being allowed into the presence. I try to be polite. I admit that it doesn't always work because I'm not trained in this like indigenous peoples are. I don't know the right manners. I'm not doing a lot of things. I'm just trying to sit with these others and to somehow do nothing against the interest of being alive. I'd put it like this. And much comes from just this. It's something which Western people forget, and if they are allowed to experience this, say, in a workshop, they are always so moved after some resistance, because, okay, so I have to sit half an hour somewhere under a tree and do nothing. Will this bring to me? Sometimes it's somehow startling, but then if you do it, life comes to you, and it will be given to you through these other beings. It will really be given to you. So it always works. I don't want anything. It's very interesting. So you really need to put your ego onto the second place and say the others first, and then be still. That's what I'm doing when I can. I'm also practically doing so. I'm in this part of this huge city where I can go into the forest. In 5 minutes, I'm among the trees. You see, it's a little bit like meditation, which you start and then it's strange and you sit there and you don't know really why I'm sitting there. And if you're patient, then at some point there comes something to you, which isn't actually you doing. It's not something you achieve. It's something which is given to you and which connects you to this wider aliveness, which you don't completely grasp from your personal standpoint. I do this in connection with other beings.

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0: Our conversation continues here on Radio 2050 with Dr. Andreas Weber. His work rethinks how we view life. He suggests seeing organisms as subjects, making the biosphere a poetic, meaning-creating reality. Next up, Andreas explains how the word enlivenment has held so much meaning in his work.
2: It's a nice word, a nice name. A colleague of mine found some years ago when I was writing an essay about... The idea was to substitute the overused and badly used word sustainability with something which is about getting aliveness back. The idea was that actually what we want to do in sustainability is to become more alive with one another, with other humans, and with other more than humans. But we don't understand it. We call it sustainability, and sustainability is a term which comes actually from German forest economics in the late Baroque age. It's incredible. It's a capitalist term. It has been capitalist from the beginning. It's about growing your trees in a way that you can always sell them. It's about selling. So I was thinking, if we want to have a better eco-politics, we need to have a better idea of what we're actually really after, what we really want to do. And then she came with this word, actually. And this, the nice thing in this word is that it's a mirror term to enlightenment. There was enlightenment, which was very important because it broke up the undemocratic, aristocratic hold of very few over whole people. So it was very important. It brought democracy. And it was the emancipation of the rational subject from the irrational hold of others over them. And it was very important, but it paid attention only to this humanness of a rational subject. So it also had something to it which totally blanked out all these dimensions which we share with life, which are not about a rational subject, which are about an existential feeling intersubject, I'd say, more than subject. So not only me, but me only possible in connection. So enlivenment is actually about recreating, or about, let's put it in a parallel way, it's about the emancipation of the embodied intersubject from the only rational autonomous subject. And that's the idea. So some other fellow philosophers call it, they have the same intuition, and they say we need a new enlightenment, and they mean a better enlightenment, but which is actually enlivenment. So I'd say, let's call it enlivenment. Let's enliven the world, because if something is really not sustainable, it is also not alive. It's not life-giving. It's destroying lives. We have a measuring device for lack of aliveness, because we are alive. So we really immediately know this. We really can't say this from our belly, from our intuition. You walk into a room and say, okay, well, actually, this makes me somehow feel dead here. The committee meeting or whatever, and you're right. It is dead. It's dead in it. So enlivenment is actually the idea of making this broader concept of what life is about somehow available in order to inspire cultures which create more aliveness, which are able to create more aliveness. It's a sort of wrapping my ideas into something which we can inject into our ways of building cultures or building communities.

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1: Art is absolutely essential. It is essential because it is able to transport this invisible yearning of aliveness to be more alive to others. So it is actually a human vehicle to increase aliveness, sharing it with others. So it's really, it's very important. I don't mean that everything which is called art today does this, and maybe much of what is called art today on the art market doesn't do it, because the official, the mainstream of idea of art does not believe in any living invisible powers. It is very much Enlightenment style thinking, which only believes in the subjective ideas an observer gets or creates from the linguistic exchange with other observers. So it's very remote from an idea of aliveness. And I'm actually, just in these days, I'm writing a paper on this, on art and its potential to transport the substance of aliveness in a way. When Westerners, colonizers actually, when they came to the American continent, they found art. They found what they called art, which then also went into museums and these ritualistic artifacts. And they somehow understood this as art because they were also enraptured by it, partly. But the people, and I wouldn't have called it art, they actually haven't had any name for art, because these were things which transported the power to create life. That is what these devices are for. And the Westerners who came thought, okay, well, this is actually art, you see. So they understood that a poetic device has the power to be contagious with life. So they knew this somehow. I'd say that is our human specific capacity, actually, to create from nothingness, from scratch, something which is able to increase aliveness. And art is a prime example for this, but we can enlarge it. We can also do it with our principle. We can do it with cultural practices. We can even do it with technology if we did it. Often you see in this era of ours, this cultural era, humans are complimenting themselves about being so extremely rational and so smart, and that we have language. You know, so much of actually cultural sciences is a sort of self-complimentation about being so much better than every other being. Well, technically, these things are true, but all these beings have also all these things. Many beings are very smart. I mean, a peregrine falcon is able to spot a tiny bird from 3,000 meters above, and you know, this is something. Or the ants, what can they do? Or the chemoreception of a certain butterflies who smell their wives, their future wives, their brides, like 10 miles away. You know, these are very smart things. So I wouldn't say that humans in principle are truly better, but humans can do something, and they can concentrate this invisible power of aliveness in a made thing. That is art. That's what we can do. And we need to do this because life needs to be given to others. You see, if you do this, you create this, then you give life to others. Artworks are gifts of life to others. That's what we need to do as humans. That's our role.

0: What's coming up for Dr. Andreas Weber?
1: I'm actually very much working with ideas from animistic cultures. This has surfaced in our talk, I think, a little bit when I was talking about indigenous cultures of the American continent. So I realized at some point that what I was doing, coming entirely from a Western discussion, actually, from a non-mainstream Western discussion, what I was doing somehow met with concepts of indigenous cultures who actually know that the whole world is alive and they are part in sharing the aliveness of the whole world. So this is actually nothing new to them at all. But it has been very poorly understood by Westerners who came not to truly understand, who just came to extract what they could get and take the land. You know the story. So they couldn't really understand in a way. They were too blinded for this. So what these people do only now somehow really comes to the surface, I'd say. And there's a big shift in the humanities in research, which is not longer about looking at the exotic things those cultures do, but to learn from them, to go to them and say, well, actually, the world might be alive through and through, and we actually somehow don't know how to deal with this anymore. And can I ask you to help me re-understand this? It's a little bit like this. It's actually a request. Yeah, so I'm trying to look at this. I'm trying to do this. I'm trying to somehow find connections, and I'm absolutely fascinated by the coherence of this strange neobiology of living subjects I've been developing together with these colleagues from the Paris School of Francisco Varela, with these age-old animistic ideas that all beings are persons. They say all beings are persons. That's a very common principle of animistic cultures, is that we're surrounded with persons. So you see, persons are actually subjects with interests, like us, and we somehow have to deal with these persons. So dealing with these persons means first to understand that they know a lot more than we, and be modest and ask them politely and understand that we can only exist because they are giving themselves to us so we can subsist. So we also need to give something back. These are things which I can trace one-to-one into this idea of embodied exchange with other beings who are also subject. It's absolutely crazy. You see, you're doing biology which is somehow ahead of mainstream biology, and then you understand that it's just a variation of cosmologies of animistic peoples who existed 100,000 years ago. It's really fascinating. So I'm really intoxicated by those cultures. And that's a course I'm teaching at BART right now, is about animism. So I'm trying to show the students the richness. And I mean, it is so late in safeguarding life on this planet, in these huge crises we are going through. So really, everyone who wants to steward a lifeless needs to join forces, actually. So this is also why I do this. It's helping a lifeless somehow.
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0: reclaim your own aliveness. It seems simple, but it's very difficult. If we're living in this society, which is always about judgment and always about competition, people tend to shut down their feelings and their aliveness. It's actually a trauma reaction. So it's difficult to get out of a trauma reflex, but reclaiming your own aliveness and allowing yourself to feel this feeling of being alive when you feel it is a first step, because we cannot build living futures if we don't feel alive. It's impossible. We need a difference to the concept of sustainable, which is just technical and just about making objects more efficient. So we can't do it like this. We need to become more alive. One level is working on our own feeling of how it is to be, how it is to be with others. And when we come to others, then the next point is actually, if we want more aliveness, we need to allow others to be alive. That's the next very difficult thing. There's one definition by Eric Fromm, the humanist psychologist, also, I think, wrote in English at the end of his career. He has a nice little definition of love, which I very much enjoy, which is to love means to be interested in the aliveness of the other. Do love more, and that means be interested in the aliveness of the others. There's something to do, actually, and that's very much what we've been talking about before when I was talking about sitting with the other than human beings, caring for them also. Be interested in the aliveness of others. So this is all starting from what you can do personally. So it's not a big deal, but it changes many things. And the interesting thing is that once you get somehow it clicks and you can do this, you can tap into this aliveness, you feel your aliveness where it is, then you cannot do otherwise. You just don't, you can't. Maybe for a moment, but you can't. And if your employer forces you to do something deadening, then you will just slip out and say, no, I can't. I'm too developed for this. I can't do this. I really think it's very important to work on this personal level, because we are so much zombified and we cannot create more aliveness if we do it from the zombie mode of just building structures. It's very important to do this. But then it's also important to work on the bigger structures. That's also very important. So it's important to engage politically against that which is devouring aliveness. And I have to name it, that is capitalism. Capitalism is the algorithm which transforms life into dead matter in the pockets of very few humans. So that's our fight. That's our struggle. We need to stop this machine turning life into the property of very few, who then use it only for themselves, as we know. Who use it only for themselves, who never give it back to life. And this needs to stop.
1: 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We sure appreciate it.

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1: 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È fantastico.
2: E atrás della Plaza del Toro si sta il famoso Banco di Sarona.

Gonna play you guys my favorite song on our album. It's a song I wrote about forgiveness. It's called That Wasn't Me.

Little Diamond, The Art of Love, off of his, I believe, last recorded album, Melody Road, from around 2015. That Wasn't Me, Brandi Carlile. The Cranberries, Linger, Dog Days Are Over, Florence and the Machine, and Pumped Up Kicks by Foster and the People. Weather today is 59 degrees, mostly overcast, very cloudy, with a high potentially of 63, a low tonight of 47, tomorrow a high of 64, mostly cloudy. Sunday night, getting chilly, 39, Monday high of 64, and Monday night 34 degrees again. I assume we're probably going to start diving into some frost warnings as fall sets in. 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The Fish Shed serves fresh whitefish tacos, burbot chowder, sandwiches, and red beans and rice made from scratch daily, along with the regional beers and Bayfield ciders on tap. Indoors or harborside, the Fish Shed is also a BRAT stop for big top events. Hours are now Thursday, 4 to 8 p.m., Friday and Saturday, 11 a.m. to 8 p.m., and Sunday, 11 a.m. to 6 p.m. Event information, including live music and the season finale on October 18th, is on Facebook and Instagram at Corny Fish Shed. That's right, that's CORNYFISHSHED. 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Up next, Electrolyte, off of REM's album, New Adventures in Hi-Fi.

Comfortably Numb by Pink Floyd. Before that was Little Drop of Medicine, Trapper Shope. Oasis did Some Might Say. Hollywood Nights by Bob Seger. REM started that off with Electro Light. 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Up next, Garbage Night by Seth Fergolzia, from Rochester, New York.

Seth Fergalzia from Rochester, New York. Rubber Bands off his album Multibird. 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Traveler Radio today, music from around the nation, around the world, and across time. TJ Traveler in the studio, live until 5 today. We're going to keep the music coming your way this afternoon, but first, some weather. Right now, it's about 63, mostly cloudy, with north winds from around 5 miles per hour, gusts as high as 15. Tonight, mostly cloudy, low around 47, northeast wind around 5 miles per hour, becoming calm this evening. Mostly cloudy tomorrow with a high near 64. Northeast winds 5 to 10 miles an hour. And Sunday night, we're going to start chilling down with a low around 39. With the gusts 5 to 10 miles an hour. Oh, with winds up to 20 for gusts. Mostly cloudy Monday with a high of 64. Calm wind becoming northeast around 5 miles per hour in the morning. Patchy fog, frost after 4 a.m. Otherwise for Monday night, partly cloudy with a low around 34. Northeast wind 5 to 10 miles per hour. Tuesday, areas of frost before 8 in the morning. Otherwise sunny with a high near 67. Calm wind becoming east around 5 miles per hour in the morning. Got Lefty. I left home, Chastity Brown.

In Your Eyes, Peter Gabriel off his album, So I Promise to Keep, Brandi Carlile. Sarah McLachlan did Angel. Too Many Roads, Nick Foytek, and Chastity Brown did I Left Home. 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Blue Hills Masonic Lodge 234 of Rice Lake would like to invite you to Meal with Appeal. It is a meal that includes an all-you-can-eat baked potato, fixings, beverage, and dessert on Monday, October 26th, so you've got some time to prepare. There are points for adult, kid, and five and under. We'll eat free. The dinner is from 4 to 7 p.m. on Monday, October 26th at the Blue Hills Masonic Lodge, 225 West South Street, Rice Lake. We're going to keep the music coming your way. Up next, Eric's theme from Chariots of the Gods.

was Promontory from The Last of the Mohicans by composer Trevor Jones. Jean Michael Jarre did Equinox. Starman, the main theme by Jack Nietzsche. Chariots of Fire, Eric's theme. There was some music from some movies. 3 o'clock, and you're listening to WOJB Reserve Wisconsin Community Powered Radio from the Kudo Ray. 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TJ Traveler live on the air until 5 today from the studios of the Kudo Ray. Up next, a little bit of Bernie King and the Guilty Pleasures. I've Had Enough.

Chris Rea, The Devil in the Deep Blue Sea. Before that also was Chris Rea, Espresso Logic. September Morn by Neil Diamond. Brandi Carlile did Hard Way Home, California by Bernie King and the Guilty Pleasures, as well as I've Had Enough by Bernie King and the Guilty Pleasures. 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It's almost 3:30, and you're listening to WOJB. We have Traveler Radio, music from around the nation, around the world, and across time. Heard exclusively first here on WOJB Radio. Up next, a little bit of Charlie Daniels. And the Devil Went Down to Georgia.

went down to Georgia, he was looking for a soul to steal. He was in a bind because he was way behind and he was willing to make a deal. When he came across this young man sawing on a fiddle and playing it hot, and the devil jumped up on a hickory stump and said, "Boy, let me tell you what. I guess you didn't know it, but I'm a fiddle player too.

Andy Noyes with the Dreaming Eye. It's 4 o'clock and you're listening to 88.9 FM, Reserve, Wisconsin, WOGB Radio. 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TJ Traveler on the air live until 5 today from the studios of Lacuna Ray. 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Heard exclusively first here on WOJB. We're going to keep the music coming your way. Up next, a little bit of Atlantic City by The Band.

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1: 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I carry Narcan. Going to keep the music coming your way. Traveler Radio, music from around the nation, around the world, and across time. Heard right here on 88.9 FM, WOJB. Ellen Parsons Project next, Eye in the Sky.

Kansas, Dust in the Wind. Before that was Gary Wright, A Dreamweaver, Eye in the Sky by Alan Parsons Project. 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Also on Facebook at Twin Flame Hayward. Gonna keep the music coming your way. A little bit of America. 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

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One more public announcement to make. The Blue Hills Lodge 234 of Rice Lake, Wisconsin will be having their Meal with Appeal event Monday, October 26. 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Blue Hills Masonic Lodge, 225 West South Street, Rice Lake. We'll see you Monday, October 26th. Well, that about wraps up today. It was a good day here at WOGB Radio. TJ Traveler in the studio today. I will be here again in October. Looking forward to it, always. Till then, you be safe. And thank you for tuning in today. 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So thank you for everything from Lacuda Ray. 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

Thank you. Hello, and welcome once again to Mountain Stage, live performance radio from the Mountain State of West Virginia. I'm Kathy Matea, and we are here at the Culture Center Theater in Charleston, West Virginia. We're so glad to have all of you here in the audience and out there listening on the radio. You'll be glad you tuned in, because today we have one of country music's most in-demand songwriters, with hits by Miranda Lambert and Casey Musgraves, among many others. Miss Brandi Clark is back with us. Also in our next hour, a singer, songwriter, fiddler, and TikTok creator, originally from right here in West Virginia. We are happy to welcome back Philip Bowen to the show. And in just a little bit, an award-winning bluegrass band who've been forging their own path since they formed in 2000. We are so glad to welcome them back. The Steep Canyon Rangers will be with us. But we're going to open the show this week with a Nashville-based indie rocker. She moved there in the early 2000s. She was one of the first to start to establish Nashville as a hotbed for alternative singer-songwriters. Her latest record is called Unpopular Music, and she playfully describes herself as refining unpopularity since 1982. Guests on the album include Wilco's Pat Sansone, Vanessa Carlton, Aaron Ray, and others. She embraces the offbeat, the eccentric, and independent thought. Please welcome back to the Mountain Stage, Tristan.

Thank you. All right, yes, this is a song off my new record, and this song is for all of you who feel like you have to become wallpaper when you get around your parents.

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No one in the audience knows what a Selkie is. Oh, four people, great. Well, for the rest of you, I'll explain what it is very briefly. A Selkie is a half woman, half seal, and she's a mythological shape-shifting creature. So as the legend goes, all of her magic and all of her powers are held in her coat. And as these seals transform into their human form, they become very beautiful. And all of the fishermen would steal the Selkie's coat so that she would stay in human form and they could have families and she could become a mother and stay on shore with them. And this next song is about what happens when she finds her coat, because when she finds her coat, she disappears and she leaves her life behind. And this song is called Selkie Woman.

Thank you. All right, we have one more song for you, and this is, this song is called Skin of Our Teeth. It's off my new record, and there's way too many people here tonight to prove the concept of unpopular music. But maybe we'll come back and play a dive bar someday for you, and we can do it right. We love playing Mountain Stage. Wonderful thing going here, and I just want to congratulate all of you out there for being a part of the fringes of society that still come to see live music. So, round of applause for you. This song is about

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1: So fun. All right. She was in Jenny Lewis's band, and she co-wrote Vanessa Carlton's album, Love is an Art. She's also opened for a wide range of artists, from Robin Hitchcock to television. Her latest album is Unpopular Music. That was Tristan. 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
1: Next up on the show is a Grammy-winning bluegrass group that hails from the mountains of North Carolina. They have been making music for over 25 years. In recent years, they've won wide acclaim for three albums in collaboration with banjoist Steve Martin, as well as extensive touring with him and with his collaborative show with Martin Short. They have a brand new album. It is their 15th. It's called Next Act on Yep Rock Records. Please welcome back to the mountain stage, Steep Canyon Ragers.
2: Yeah. So good to see y'all. Thanks, Kathy.
3: One, two, three, one.

0: Oh, thank you, y'all. So good to see you. So great to be back on Mountain Stage. It's been since 2013 was the last time the Steep Canyon Rangers have been here. So I'm sure you are all here then, so thank you for coming back.
1: Been here the whole time.

That's one, you know, there's a bunch of tunes we've written there, and that's a tune, I don't know if y'all know that great book by Barbara Kingsolver called Demon Copperhead, but it's a wonderful book, and we kind of passed that one around the bus, and that's a song that I wrote sort of based on that character, Demon, and we were actually, we're lucky enough to get that song into the author's hands, and she listened to it and wasn't mad. So, but these are all songs off a new record that we put out. It's called Next Act, and we're just thrilled about it. So we're going to play you another one of those right now. It's called Some Days.

0: All right, thank you very much. We're going to play another tune off the new album here. It's called Rumble Strips. And we do sometimes dedicate it to our driver, Randall, our bus driver. But that's not
1: so wrong.
0: It's so wrong, and it's not really what it was written about. But I'm a catastrophizer. I don't know about y'all. Like, if my toast burns in the morning, my day is ruined. It's over. It's all downhill. And like, this song's a little bit about a relationship or anything in my life, really, where you get a little off track, you know, a little off track on whatever you're eating or exercising or working on or paying attention to, and you get a little rumble strips. It's like, hey, you need to get back on the path. So, anyway, this is dedicated to Randall.
2: One, two.

Thank you so much, y'all. Over here on the fiddle, we have Mr. Nicky Sanders from Asheville, North Carolina, y'all. Mike Gugino on the mandolin from Brevard, North Carolina. Aaron Burdett on the guitar from Saluda, North Carolina. My name's Graham Sharp. I'm from Asheville. This is Barrett Smith right here. He's from Asheville, North Carolina on the bass. Playing the drums, Mr. Michael Ashworth. He's been playing the dobro. He's from Brevard, North Carolina. Been an absolute pleasure playing for y'all. We're going to do a quick number here. Little recidivism song. It's called I'll Be Long Gone.

0: Thank you, Mountain Stage. Thanks for having us.
1: They're bowing now. Yes, sir. They are proud members of the North Carolina Music Hall of Fame. And look for their shows. They'll be touring all summer, and they'll be back out this fall with Steve Martin and Martin Short. Their new album is called Next Act on Yep Rock Records. That was Steep Canyon Rangers. We hope you'll take a look at our website, mountainstage.org. 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We'd like to say a special hello to you right now if you're listening over WNIJ in DeKalb, Illinois, or over KSMF in Ashland, Oregon. We're glad to have you listening, and we hope you can join us next week when we welcome the Jayhawks, Tift Merritt, Tanasi, and Candy Jenkins. This is Kathy Matea, and you're listening to Mountain Stage, live performance radio from the Mountain State of West Virginia. 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

0: Hello again, and welcome to the second hour of Mountain Stage. I'm Kathy Matea, and I'm so glad you joined us. We're here in Charleston, West Virginia. We have a great crowd at the Culture Center Theater, and we are glad to have you out there listening on the radio. We've been hearing some great music, and we have another great hour headed your way. In just a bit, we're going to hear from one of the finest singer-songwriters alive today. Brandi Clark will be out to play for us. But we're going to open this second half with a songwriter and multi-instrumentalist from right here in West Virginia. He started playing fiddle at age 4, and he started writing songs as a teenager. At the urging of a friend, he started posting performance videos of his songwriting and fiddle playing on TikTok, and he wound up winning the TikTok's Greatest Talent competition. And of course, you're going to clap for that. And of course, many people saw him for the first time as a semi-finalist on a little TV show called America's Got Talent. He has steadily built his fan base through live touring and hard work, and he currently has 1.5 million followers across social media. His latest album is his second, and it's called Appalachia Forever. It includes collaborations with Charles Wesley Godwin, Madison Hughes, Josiah and the Bonnevilles, and more. He says it's about holding on to where you're from and the people who lift you up, and we are happy to lift him up. Please welcome back to the Mountain Stage, Philip Bowen.
1: Well, there's the new and there's the golly.

My goodness, you know, they tell you in sports about home court advantage. And I tell y'all, it is so special to play at home. Thank you for being here tonight. This is amazing. What a blessing. Well, if it's okay with y'all, I'm going to play something brand new, and you can let me know if it's got legs, okay? This song is called Sticks on Me, and I hope y'all like it.

If you know me well, you know I love a sad song, so I'm going to give you all a sad one. This is a great example of how music saved my life and about a thing my family and I went through. Anyways, I hope you enjoy this. I released this with a fellow West Virginian friend of mine, Charles Wesley Godwin, and we've both been through a similar thing. And I hope that if you need this song, it finds you. And this is called Blue as Water.

Thank you very much. This features my brother Patrick over here on the fiddle. Patrick Bowen, everybody. And for real Canadian and honorary Appalachian on the female solo and guitar tonight, Ella Korth, everybody.

We have time for one more. So we're going to do this song for you that really changed my life because of when I did it on here, and it's called Vampire in Appalachia. And thank you for sending this to me. We originally were going to do something else tonight, but I know it means a lot around here. So I sing a lot about where I'm from. I love West Virginia. I love Appalachia. I'm such a believer in this region and these people. And I think in order to tell our story the right way, we have to tell our story the good and the bad and the ugly. And we have so much good, like Mountain Stage. And we got some bad and we got some ugly too. And I tried my best to quantify how I was feeling as a West Virginian. And anyways, that's how this song came to life. And thank you all for loving it so well. And thank you to everybody at Mountain Stage. This is Vampire in Appalachia.

Very good. He has shared stages with many, many people, including Darius Rucker, Dwight Yoakam, 49 Winchester, and others. He's also an in-demand session fiddler, and he's contributed to records by Noah Kahan, also Sam Barber and Jenna Paulette, just to name a few. His latest record is called Appalachia Forever. That was Philip Bowen. 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
3: 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We're going to close the show this week with a Grammy, CMA, and Americana award-winning artist who's been named by the New York Times as one of the 30 greatest living American songwriters. That is quite an honor. Yeah. She is a deeply expressive vocalist, and she's starting to be known for her own recordings after years writing hit songs for other artists, including Kacey Musgraves' Follow Your Arrow and hits for Miranda Lambert, Brandi Carlile, and Alicia Keys. She hails from rural Washington State, where her dad was a logger. She grew up with country music on the radio in her house and a grandmother who turned her on to Merle Haggard and Loretta Lynn. She also wrote a hit Broadway musical called Shucked with her longtime collaborator Shane McAnally, and it garnered 9 Tony nominations. Her latest album is simply called Brandi Clark on Warner Music, and it was produced by Brandi Carlile. She won a Grammy for a standout track on that album called Dear Insecurity. And she's working on a new album, I hear, which will be out in 2027. Please welcome back to the Mountain Stage, and we are so happy to have her back, Brandi Clark.

so much. Thank you, Kathy, for the way you brought me out here. It was so nice. Everything here has been so nice today. She mentioned I'd written songs for some other people, Casey Musgraves being one of them. I feel so fortunate that I was a part of this next song. In any way, it was the lowest charting song to ever win the CMA Song of the Year. It offended so many people that the next year they changed the rules. So this will always be the lowest charting song to ever win CMA Song of the Year. Yeah. But I'm so proud to be a part of something that has brought so much positivity and has become an anthem for the LGBTQ plus and a whole lot of other communities. So this one's called Follow Your Arrow.

Thank you. I want to quickly introduce you to the talented folks that are sharing the stage with me. Back here on the drums, put your hands together for Aaron Nelson. Over here on the bass and some mighty fine high harmonies, give it up for Amanda McCoy. Over here on guitars and other nights, anything with strings and vocals. How about a hand for Gabe Berdulis? The four of us have spent a good amount of time working on a new record that's going to come out in early 2027. The record is called The Bird. This next song we're going to play is the first single off that record. It's coming out September 18th of 2026. And this song came from, for me, just where we're at right now as a country. I've never, ever in my lifetime known us to be more divided than we are right now. But I always believe that we have more in common than we have different. And this song to me is my love letter to America and all I hope that America can be. Once again, it's called American Roots.

tour with her beautiful band. American Roots, the lead single from her upcoming album, is out now. And look for a new album in 2027 called The Bird. That was Brandi Clark. Thank you to Brandi Clark. Our thanks to Philip Bowen. Thank you to the Steep Canyon Rangers and to Tristan. And a big thank you to our audience here in Charleston, West Virginia. And thanks, as always, to you out there listening on the radio. Because without you, there'd be no Mountain Stage. We never forget that. I hope you'll be back next week as we welcome the Jayhawks, Tift Merritt, Tanasi, and Candy Jenkins. Mountain Stage is produced by Larry Gross and Adam Harris. Senior producer is Jeff Shirley. Associate producers are John Ingram and Mallory Richards. We're

0: Chris Mead, Sophie Alexander, Don London, Kelly Lassiter, Jen Brown, Lillian Jackson, Kaylin Cole Frazier, Tony Patterson, and Fontaine Allen. 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
1: 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It is time for the Honky Tonk Show, Saturday night. We first start that out, though, with a half hour of bluegrass. And then we'll start taking requests right now, but we'll start playing requests at 9, and we stay on the air till midnight. So get your calls in. You can find our number on the web. I'm not sure what it is. I probably should know what it is, but I'm sorry about that. I usually run a theme on this third Saturday when DJ Steve and myself, DJ Chris, do the Honky Tonk shows. And I still am running the theme, but I'm not going to tell you till the end. See if you can figure it out. Here we go.